0: in transition, but he's going to thrive off of wide open three-point shots. Anthony Edwards, over the last few years, has been one of the best three-point shooting guys in the league. Him and LaMelo Ball playing alongside of each other, Anthony Edwards' points is going to go up. I got him as my early front runner for us going into next season to win MVP.
1: Our Kendrick Perkins on NBA Today. Washington has decided to shut down A.J. DeBonson, the top overall pick in the NBA draft, after two impressive summer league games where he averaged 25 points in 25 minutes, shot just under 50% from the field. Teams typically shut down lottery picks after two summer league games for precautionary reasons.
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0: Hello and welcome in. It's Always College Football. We are so happy to have you here with us. We are just a few weeks away from college football getting underway, ladies and gentlemen. We're just a few days away from media days getting going, some prognostications that we're going to have to lock down, further assessment of what these teams might be. We've done ranking shows. We've done fun things all throughout the offseason. And a few days ago, we pulled on 10 loosed threads. And y'all did the thing I love the most. You came back and you asked for 10 more. So here's where we are. We are sitting here in July. The season is close enough now that you can hear it. And the problem with this sport, the beautiful yet maddening problem, is that the closer we get, the more the what-ifs multiply. Every preseason ranking is just a what-if that somebody got paid to publish, right? Every $40 million roster is a what-if with a checkbook attached. Every coach who switched sidelines to maybe took a new job is a what-if that's just wearing slightly different colors, maybe a new visor. So we're not done. So welcome in. Today we will do what-ifs part two. How does that sound? 10 more threads that we need to pull on. That's only a good plan. Before we do it, if you would, go ahead and just subscribe to the podcast. It doesn't matter where. It doesn't matter the podcast platform that you prefer, whether it's Apple Podcasts, Spotify, it doesn't matter. Just go ahead and subscribe to the podcast. You can also go and you can check us out on the ESPN College Football YouTube page. So you can just go, and if you want to be prepared for the season, this is the show that you need to listen into, because we pull on threads, we have fun, we make hot takes, we try to forecast, we try to do our best. We just try to prepare you for the sport that we love more than anything else in the entire world. So let's get to it. What ifs part two, 10 more that we will present to you. What if number one, what if three of the SEC's top four from a year ago just get replaced? I mean, last year, the league's penthouse, if you will, was Georgia, Alabama, Ole Miss, and Texas A&M. And then in a roundabout way, you could include Oklahoma. They were a playoff team after all, but they did not finish 7-1 in the conference. The other four did. Georgia went on to win the SEC championship game in a rout over Alabama 28-7. Alabama gets to 10-2 in the regular season, made a playoff run before Indiana bounced them in remarkable fashion. Ole Miss went 11-1, reached the college football playoff semifinals. A&M went 11-1. They were sitting there as the team's last unbeaten until the Friday, Black Friday, right there, right after Thanksgiving. So that was the top four. Now, here's the what ifs. What if by December, that top four reads Texas, LSU, Oklahoma, and only Georgia survives from the old order? Because the case is right here. I mean, it's not really a difficult case to present. We know that Texas is going all in this year for what might be Arch Manning's last college football season, and we'll get to him. We know that LSU handed Lane Kiffin a 7-year, $91 million deal and boosted that $91 million that he's getting with a tremendous amount of resources that poured into a transfer portal class that's built to win right now. And we know that Oklahoma, they got the whole band back, right? John Mateer, he returns, he's healthy. And when you watch what he was last year in September, you watch that tape before the thumb surgery, he was a Heisman contender. And at one point, even the Heisman favorite. He wasn't just a passenger just riding alongside. So the risers are real. But here's where I got to plant my flag. And it is a bit of a flag of caution. Georgia's not going anywhere, right? Kirby Smart just won the league, returns their quarterback, Gunnar Stockton, who put up 24 passing touchdowns, had almost 500 yards rushing last year. And don't let anyone talk to you about Ole Miss just collapsing because Lane Kiffin left. We've told you for weeks that Pete Golding and company, that this roster is loaded, Trinidad Chambliss is back, and they've been saying the word, reload, reload, reload, not rebuild, rebuild, rebuild. So the honest answer to this what if is this. The names at the top will turn over, but turnover is not necessarily the same as decline. The SEC penthouse changing tenants is not the SEC penthouse losing power. It just means that the elevator never really stops. So you still could be a really, really, really good team in the league in my eyes and not finish in the top four in the league. like Oklahoma last year. Really, really good. Finished fifth in the SEC. Still made the college football playoff. So crazy when you think about that possibility moving forward. What if number two? What if the SEC misses the national championship game for a fourth straight year? Now, let me give you the number that should keep Greg Sankey and everybody associated with the SEC up at night. Because this past January, Indiana beat Miami for the national championship, and it was the third consecutive championship game without SEC representation. That is the longest drought that the SEC has experienced since 2002. And it was a four-year stretch from 1999 to 2002, where an SEC team did not participate in the national championship game. The conference that has spent decades telling us that it was a different animal has not had a team in the last three finals. And now the schedule is about to make it harder, not easier, because the SEC just moved to a nine-game conference schedule this year. I'll read that back slowly. In a league where everyone can beat everybody, they just added another conference game to everyone's slate. That's eight more losses for the league itself. That's not a bridge. That is a demolition derby where they just handed everyone an extra car. So when you watch the SEC, the games are not blowouts. They are gauntlets, right? It is four quarters of heavyweight fistfights that leave even the winners of the games limping into the following Saturday. You stack nine of those up, and somebody that's really, really good takes three losses just because of the math. So what would a fourth straight whiff actually mean? It would mean that the gap that the SEC sells, the depth, the gauntlet, and the, quote, our eighth best team would win your league, end quote, argument, it finally gets turned into the very thing that knocks them out. The same brutality they brag about could actually be the brutality that eats their resume alive. So you got to be careful what you schedule, because it might schedule you right out of January, which is a real possibility for the SEC this year. What if number three? What if the Big Ten wins a fourth straight national championship? Now here's the run. Michigan in 2023, Ohio State in 24, Indiana in 25. Three straight titles, three different programs, one conference. And a fourth would put the Big Ten in air that the SEC last breathed a decade ago. The type of stranglehold that stops being a hot streak and starts becoming a dynasty for the whole league. And the scary part for everybody else is that the ammunition is stacked, right? Ohio State returns Julian Sand, who completed 77% of his passes last year for 32 touchdowns. He's thrown to the best wide receiver in the sport, who we'll get to. Oregon brings back Dante Moore after he threw 32 scores last year and decided to run it back instead of going to the top three of the NFL draft. And Indiana, the defending champs, did what Kurt Cignetti always does, and that's go back to the portal. And this time they go and get TCU's Josh Hoover, who threw for nearly 3,500 yards last year. We told you in the spring not to write off the possibility of a repeat in Bloomington. We are doubling down, because when you watch Kurt Cignetti, the schematic identity does not change just because the names do. The system is the star, and the system isn't going anywhere. So could somebody outside the Big Ten crash this? Absolutely. But the burden of proof has flipped for years, and really for the last 3 years, the Big Ten has had to prove that it belonged. Like, they had to prove that they're the best. Now everybody else has to prove that they can take the belt away from the conference that keeps handing it down the hallway. So a fourth would further cement the Big Ten as arguably the toughest league, the best league, because the teams at the top of that league, even if it's not quite as deep, the teams at the top of that league are the very best. What if number four? What if Iowa stops losing by a field goal? You're going to say, whoa, what? Well, let me walk you through the most agonizing four-loss season you'll ever see. Iowa loses to Iowa State by three. They lose to Indiana by five. They lose to Oregon by two and lose to USC by five. Four losses, four ranked teams by a combined 15 points. That is an average margin of 3.75 points. So basically one field goal per game standing between Iowa and an undefeated regular season. You push a couple kicks in the other direction, and we're having a completely different conversation about Kirk Ferentz. So the what if writes itself. What if the bounces go the other way And here's where I have to be the adult in the room, because flipping close games is not a wish, right? It's a roster problem. It's their style. They want to play close games. They're going to lose some close ones. They're going to win some close ones. They do lose Mark Gronowski, who was great at the college level. They also lose three first-team All-Big Ten linemen off the Joe Moore Award-winning offensive line. You lose a really quality defensive front as well. And the quarterback job right now is an open competition between Jeremy Hechlinski and Hank Brown. And when you see the spring reports, doesn't sound like either one has really separated right now. So the team that was a couple kicks away from being perfect is also a team that has to replace a guy that helped get them there. And that's the trap of close in this sport, right? Close means you were good enough to be in it, but it does not promise you that you will be good enough to finish it. I love the margins. I do not necessarily love the math. And until I see this offense move the ball without Gronowski, I am not going to necessarily go ahead and flip all four. Not yet, at least.
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4: Hammer to left field. 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Mike Trout, how's that to start the season?
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4: 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Out of here. Mookie Betts. Shohei.
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7: He's outrageous and usually off base, I might add, but I love him anyways. That's why I sit across from the Mad Dog, Christopher Mad Dog Russo, every Wednesday to set him straight. 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

What if, number five, what if Arch Manning is not that guy? Now, hear me before you fire up this angry email. This is not a shot at Arch at all. It's the weight of a name that nobody else in the sport has to carry. Like, here's the actual numbers from his first year as starter. They were spectacular. They were. The guy threw for 3,163 yards. He had 26 touchdowns against 7 interceptions. He added nearly 400 yards on the ground and 10 scores. Texas went 10-3. They did miss the playoff, but they did beat a quality Michigan team in the Citrus Bowl. That's a heck of a year. That is a heck of a year for Manning and for Texas. But it's not the season that a lot of people were hoping for from Manning and Texas. Is that fair? Probably not. Because if you look at Arch Manning in September, for example, and he had five picks in his first five games, and it wasn't pretty in those first few weeks, right? But you look at Arch Manning in November, look at the bowl game, he looked like what we thought he might be for a 12-game season. He had nearly 400 yards of offense against Michigan, taking off some chunk runs as well. Same player, two very different performances. So why was September challenging? Well, because Texas didn't have the run game or the offensive line, frankly, to give him the support. You watch the protection. You watch the run game early in the season. You don't see a broken quarterback necessarily. You see a quarterback that was taking hit after hit after hit after hit with no run game and not really the explosiveness that you would hope that you'd be able to lean on. The guy was young. He was just starting early in his career. I mean, he was the preseason Heisman favorite, and he's the preseason Heisman favorite again. Well, if he looks exactly like he did a year ago, well, he might not make the finalist cut. So here's the committed take. Arch Manning is going to be held to an unreachable standard regardless. Even if he wins the Heisman Trophy, people will, no matter what, say, oh, he didn't live up to expectations. Even if he goes number one in the NFL draft next year, people will probably still find ways to be critical about what Arch Manning did. Like, Arch Manning is a heck of a player and had a heck of a year last year. But just because he's not Peyton doesn't mean he's not amazing, right? That's very real possible. So to me, when I say, well, what if he's not that guy? Well, what if he's not Peyton? Well, how many people are? Answer me that. How many college quarterbacks in the last 25 years were as good as Peyton Manning? Is it possible to live up to that standard? Maybe not. I can tell you this. Arch Manning still needs his supporting cast to be great around him for him to reach his potential. That's it. He is not the type of guy, at least at this point, I'm not sure there are many that are, but the only one I can recall in my covering of the sport that could single-handedly, without any help, take over the game was Lamar Jackson. He was the only one. Without any help, he could take over the game. I haven't seen anyone else do it. So, that being said, Arch needs his teammates. His teammates need Arch. They work hand in hand. But to expect him to single-handedly carry the load is an impossible ask. So the what if is completely unfair because it's not about Arch being that guy. It's about Arch and his team being that team. And I think they have a real chance of being that this season. What if number six? What if Lane Kiffin walks into Oxford, Mississippi and gets run out of the building? Right? I mean, mark this date down. September 19th, LSU at Ole Miss. Lane Kiffin's SEC opener at Vaught-Hemingway Stadium, the stadium that he packed for 6 years, going against the program that he just abandoned for $91 million at their rival. You can't script this. I mean, he built Ole Miss into a playoff team in 2025, now returns to Oxford in week three, wearing the colors of their arch enemy. And here's what makes it genuinely dangerous, right? Ole Miss did not roll over when he left. They kept Trinidad Chambliss, who threw for nearly 4,000 yards and just a handful of interceptions. And they hid the keys from Kiffin in the portal. They locked down running back Kewon Lacy, specifically so he could not follow his old coach to Baton Rouge. Meanwhile, Kiffin's LSU is loaded, but they are unproven together. I mean, Sam Levitt was arguably the number one quarterback in the portal. Well, he's coming off a foot injury that ended his Arizona State season last year. And if you watch what he was 2 years ago, the arm
has maybe needed a little bit of growth and maybe it has taken that step, but he's taken his first real snaps with this offense in a hostile building in week three. Yeah, he'll play Clemson early, but this will be a different animal. So here's the take. Kiffin's whole brand is that he doesn't care what you think, right? But that building will care. I can promise you that. If Trinidad Chambliss goes and outplays Sam Leavitt on September 19th, the Lane Kiffin era at LSU starts with the single most uncomfortable bus ride in college football. A national championship promises are easy in December press conferences, but they're a lot harder in Oxford in September with 60,000 people who used to chant your name now chanting something else entirely and something we probably can't say on this show. So if they get run out of the gym and Ole Miss wins that game, it will be a wild sequence of events and it will be a fascinating, fascinating thing to watch from a press conference standpoint after the game. I have that game circled. I'm sure you're surprised by that. What if number seven? What if one of the little guys actually wins a game in the playoff? I say little guys. I don't mean that to be like mean. What if the smaller schools get one? What if a G5 school gets it done? Let me set the table for a second, because they have shifted a little bit, right? Because we know the automatic bids that get handed out to the Power Four conferences, like those champions will get one. We also know there will be one bid to the highest ranked group of 16. And that team, they got to win their league and all this other stuff, right? So somebody from outside the Blue Blood Club will get a seat at the table, at least in the 12-team playoff. That's guaranteed. Now, here's the part that have been uncomfortable the last couple of years, because in 2 years of the 12-team playoff, a group of five or six teams never won a game, not one. They've showed up, and they get a brutal draw, and they get beat, and they get beat badly. So it's not the what-ifs, what if the school will make it. We know it's mandatory. They're going to be in, right? The what-ifs have been, well, can they actually win one when they get there? And the candidates are real, right? We know Memphis. We know Tulane. There have been programs that have been knocking on the door. We know UNLV has been really solid in the portal as well. We know James Madison made the field last year. We knew the new Pac-12 with Boise State and that crew, another deep bench of teams that are hungry to prove that the gap is closable. But when you watch the best group of six teams, the talent in the portal era is a bit undeniable. But at the same time, man, the likelihood of a Cinderella does not feel real at this point. So here's my stance. We know that the seat is guaranteed, but I don't know if universally people are going to ever feel good about a G5 or G6 team actually winning a playoff team. So the respect isn't there just yet. So the day a group of six team finally wins a playoff game, the whole they don't belong argument will die immediately. And we might be closer to that day than people want to admit right now. But so far, in the first couple of years of the 12-team playoff, with that team being guaranteed a spot, it has not been competitive. But if it does, if they ever pull off the upset on the road in the first round of the playoffs, get ready. A lot of people are going to have to eat a lot of crow, especially taking into account how many have said they don't belong in the field at all. Something worth watching as we move forward. What if number eight? What if a wide receiver wins the Heisman Trophy again? Let me give you the resume because it's absurd. Over the last 2 years, Jeremiah Smith has more receiving yards and more receiving touchdowns than anyone in college football. 2,558 yards, 27 touchdowns. He's going into his third season. As a freshman, he shattered Chris Carter's Ohio State records, had 1,300 yards, 15 touchdowns, wins a national championship. Last year, he backed it up with over 1,200 yards and 12 touchdowns. He's been a unanimous All-American. Just watch the postseason by itself. The guy's got 34 career catches for 682 yards and six touchdowns in six career playoff games, every single one of those against top 10 defense. That is not hype. That is the best player in college football. So why is this a what if and not a coronation? Because the Heisman has traditionally been a quarterback's trophy, and it has been for a generation. Yes, Devontae Smith won the award back in 2020. Yes, Travis Hunter won it in 2024. But he did it as a two-way player, not as a pure pass catcher. For all of us here at ACF, for Mark, Jake, Jack, the other Jack, I'm Greg. We hope you have an amazing day. And remember, it's always college football.

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0: I'm Christine Lisi. Many of baseball's best and brightest stars in Philadelphia tonight for the 2026 MLB All-Star Game. American League and National League are scoreless in the top of the first inning. Dodgers superstar Shohei Ohtani, at a minimum, will be a designated hitter for this weekend's marquee series against the Yankees in New York. Ohtani had fluid drain from his left knee. He didn't receive an injection. He hasn't pitched since July 3rd because of the knee. An upset in the World Cup semis. Spain defeated France 2-0 on goals by Mikel Olazabal and Pedro Porro to advance to the final for the second time ever. Spain plays Argentina or England on Sunday. NBA, couple of weeks after being traded from Charlotte to Minnesota, new star point guard LaMelo Ball introduced by the Timberwolves today. New running mate for Anthony Edwards. Ball cannot wait to get started in Minneapolis.
1: I feel it could do a lot. I mean, I'm just coming here ready to play, here to learn, just, you know, give them all. It definitely means a lot. Just when anybody values you, sees what you could do, I mean, for sure grateful. So, like I always say, it's a blessing. Yeah, I mean, I know Ant for a minute, so, I mean, we've been talking. Just everybody excited, and we ready to get to work.
0: The Wizards ended top overall pick A.J. DeBonce's summer league time after two impressive games. He averaged 25 points in 25 minutes, shot just under 50% from the field. NBA teams typically end lottery picks summer league time after two games. An investigation into Jets quarterback Geno Smith for an incident in which a woman accused him of battery last month is no longer active, and he won't be charged, according to police. Still could face potential discipline from the NFL if it determines he violated the personal conduct policy.
2: Hey, it's Evan Cohen. Coming up Wednesday, we'll react to the MLB All-Star Game, France-Spain. Plus, we'll look ahead to Argentina and England. It's on Sportsmanlike, 6 a.m. Eastern, right here on ESPN Radio, ESPN2, and ESPNU.

0: This is Football. I'm Kevin Clark. Guys, Levante David, first-time guest today. Didn't know what to expect. Obviously, watched his career very closely. Amazing linebacker. This was awesome. Amazing breakdown of some of the trends in football over the past couple of years where he's dominated. I think that there's, these guys, especially the linebacker position, there's so much they can get into as far as how the game has changed around them. So we get into that. Also stuff about how he was able to make it. You know, he was one of these guys. He played in an incredible era of high school football down in South Florida, but then he ends up having to go to junior college, to Nebraska, make his own way basically outside of the sort of Florida SEC, ACC ecosystem. It was a really good discussion on how to make it as a football player, the mentality that's required of that, and some good stuff about the Super Bowl and that Bucs defense. This is just a powerhouse. Hey, I want to quickly tell you about something that I was a part of, a small part of, that I'm really excited about. It's called Game Changers, America's Top 25 Female Athletes. It's on Roku. It premiered July 2nd. It's a celebration of the top female athletes of all time. Executive producers Peyton Manning, Sue Bird, Alex Morgan, Hannah Storm, talk to them for this. Stu Holden, people who know ball way more than me. I was just lucky to be invited, but I really enjoyed this. I really love talking about these athletes and getting to share whatever I knew with the world. So it's a cool show, hour long. Check it out on Roku. Let's get to Levante. Levante David is here, one of the best linebackers of his generation. He's based in Miami right now. He's got that nice little jersey behind him. He's got a nice little office, nice little flex. Got the Lombardi there, a couple trophies there. I want to start there, Levante.
1: Yeah.
0: In retirement, now it's only been a couple months. Mm-hmm. What is the number one thing you've either gotten into? Like some of these guys, training camp rolls around. Mm-hmm. It's been 20 years since they've had to report somewhere on July 21st. Right. What's the number one thing that's changed for you not having to get ready for training camp in a couple weeks?
1: The number one thing that changed, I can sleep in a little bit. Sleep in a little bit, get a little bit of extra rest. But this offseason, not even offseason, since retiring, I kind of took over, not taking over, but I started doing Pilates. So that's a little different for me. It's been good getting my core together and at least staying a little bit, in shape and being kind of athletic. But that's about the only thing for sure.
0: That's hilarious. So I had to start doing it because I hurt my back golfing and they're like, just do Pilates. Like, okay. So I'm sure you did a lot of good stretching regimens when you were playing though, right?
1: I did. But this is different. Man, the core strength you gotta have, the amount of stability you gotta have, man, it's crazy. You gotta have great balance on some of the things you do. I'm on a reformer board still, but I know they have mat Pilates and things like that. They even have like hot Pilates and stuff like that. I'm like, I'm not ready for all that yet. I'm just reformer for a little bit. Yeah.
0: With your athleticism, I have all the faith in the world of Montez to get there. I want to talk a little bit about, you came into a game and the role of the linebacker has changed. Probably five times since you entered the league, right? I mean, we just think about it becomes valuable and it becomes devalued, then it swings back. Yeah. I'm curious, from your perspective, being in the middle of defenses there for what, 12 years, 13 years, what was the biggest thing that changed about football around you, whether it's offense or defense? Mm-hmm. And if it's a couple of things, that's fine too. But what did you see from the game from when you started to when you finished?
1: I would say the athleticism for sure. And, the offense is, drawing up different plays for guys to be one-on-one in situations where trying to give disadvantages to linebackers and stuff like that. Getting guys out in the flat and making linebackers have to tackle in space and stuff like that. So offense has been doing a good job from that standpoint of just trying to create mismatches for the key players. And on the defensive side, getting more guys, athletic built, kind of like you said, like when you first got in, traditional linebackers coming in, and then, I like to say that I wanted the guys to kind of like change that mold a little bit to be able to play in space and also play in the run in the box. So you have some teams that have bringing safety down and have them play linebacker roles, and you have linebackers, like myself and other guys who can do both and things like that. So defense just try to match up and things like that, match offensive personnel and stuff like that. But when I first got in, it was heavy run, And then they switched to heavy pass. And now it's kind of getting back to the run. And it's kind of like a mix of both. It's a lot of misdirect things, you know, getting your eyes all, getting you looking away, misdirection stuff, getting you looking one way and coming back another way. So the game is going to steady evolve. But I think it's fun. I think it's a challenge for, you know, for defenses and defensive coordinators and linebackers, guys who can study the game and learn the game.
0: It's funny, you mentioned, okay, it goes pass, and it goes run, then it goes pass and run. Yeah. And now the new thing is almost a hybrid of the two where they're throwing out a heavy. And that's why we just saw that a couple weeks ago in the draft where everybody, you need three tight ends, four tight ends. What they want to do is throw a bunch of tight ends at you, get those linebackers on the field. Because most teams are not three and four deep at linebacker. Mm-hmm. Get those guys in the field to counteract the tight ends and then throw deeper, you know, stretch the field, run Puka Nacua downfield, that kind of thing. Did you notice that even in the last couple of years? That's what they're trying to stress the linebacker position, frankly.
1: I for sure noted that probably about 3-4 years ago, honestly. You know, with us, with the Bucks, the way our defense is set up, everybody want to try to keep us out of nickel because, you know, Bulls have a lot of blitz packages. You got a lot of different looks you throw at you and things like that. So people try to stay in base personnel as far as offense, come in with three tight ends, you know, maybe a fullback and just line up, spread us out and keep us in base and, you know, have our big guys covering and stuff like that. So we kind of caught up on that. And like you said, man, the Rams is a team that kind of like took it over this past year. They ran a lot of 14 personnel with all those tight ends that they have, and all those guys are interchangeable. They move like wide receivers. You know, they can run routes and they can block. So it can definitely create mismatches for defenses.
0: Yeah, absolutely. To that end, what was the offense that gave you, especially in the later years of your career, that gave you the most, I don't want to say problems, but like kept you up a little bit at night where, you know, the weaker game plan and going, oh, this is going to be a little tougher?
1: I would probably say, San Francisco. Yeah. The way they did things, they kept it like similar, you know, keeping big personnel in, but they could spread you out. You got guys moving all over the place. You got Kyle Juszczyk moving. You got Kerry Kittle moving. You got the extra tight end moving. And they had Debo in the backfield playing receiver all over the place. And everybody was interchangeable. Everybody did the same thing. Like, Kyle did the same thing as Debo did. You know, Christian McCaffrey did the same thing as Brandon Ayuk and all those guys did. So that was those things. You just had to kind of like really, really stay up and study and kind of catch a small flaw in it, which is very rare. But and they made everything look exactly the same. So you couldn't really get a read on where it's going to be running past. But it definitely kept me up at night. But like I said, I love those type of offenses because it's challenging. You know, it kind of like tests me, see where I'm at in my, you know, my game plan and my studying and stuff like that and my ability. So it was cool to go against.
0: Yeah, I think that tree calls it the illusion of complexity, where they make everything look the same, and then, you know, things come out. We can keep it very simple, but looks very complicated. Right. All right, so I'm from Florida. Mm-hmm. I need to talk about Florida high school football. You were on one of the most famed teams of all time, 2007 Miami Northwestern team. You actually played my high school. I had graduated, but you played my high school in the state championship game, Boone. We were not equipped for that game. That was not anything that we should have been playing in. I will say I was a student at the University of Miami at the time. I went to the game, obviously. I was secretly, I shouldn't say this, to my Orlando compatriots. I was rooting for you guys because...
1: Yeah. All the Miami guys.
0: You know,
1: guys,
0: Marcus Forsen, Ja'Cory Harris, Tommy Streeter, Sean Spence. But, you know, just playing, everybody talks about that team and that era of Miami high school football. Take me through what it was like playing on a team like that and then in a region like that where the talent was so stacked.
1: Right. It was fun, bro. It was fun. I could relive all that right now to this day. I know everything from the moment I stepped on the field to the moment we stepped off, man. It was expectations was extremely high for sure for us because we were just coming off another state championship. It was my junior, we won state and we took the state by notice. Everybody, you know, was all hyped on us. And you know, my senior year, we was ranked nationally. We was ranked number two team nationally. And we had to play South Lake Carroll in Texas. And they won 60, 70 plus games in a row, haven't lost.
0: Yep.
1: And we ended up going up there and winning and beating them. And, you know, that's when everything just exploded even more. We getting all a lot of love in the community. You know, when we stepping off the bus, you know, teams already know they're going to lose type thing. But... No, it was, we just had a great group of guys, man. A lot of guys who I'm still close with to this day. It was just a fun time in high school. It was a fun time for Florida High School. And I honestly feel like we probably was one of the best teams to ever, you know, step foot in Florida High School. We was throwing people out. And, you know, like you said, man, the state championship against Boone. Shoot, that was a that was a fun game to be a part of, man. I mean, honestly, we had our way. We thought we was gonna play a Parker. I think y'all beat a Parker.
0: Yeah,
1: I'm saying the game before the state. It was one of those things like we wanted to play a Parker only because we lost to a Parker in 2001.
0: Yeah.
1: So we was like, man, this would be a get back for the OGs who came before us, but ended up playing y'all. So when we saw that y'all beat a Parker, we thought, you know, you guys had something. But, you know, things happen, and everything went our way. But it definitely was fun times.

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1: This is Rich Eisen. Coming up on Wednesday, another World Cup semis on the line. We preview the Arizona Cardinals as NFL training camps are around the corner. And American Century champ Marty Fish. 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

0: Two things about it. So just for the listener, Apopka is in suburban Orlando. It's where I don't think any greats were on that team, and it's 07, but Jalen Carter went there and Warren Sapp went there. So that's what you need to know about Apopka in that area of football. And for you baseball fans, Zach Greinke went there as well. So a couple potential, two Hall of Famers in one sport. Jalen Carter's on his way. And then the other thing is, do you remember, I don't want to go too far in that memory lane because it's just talking Orlando and Miami football. You remember in that game when Ja'Cory like got an ankle or something and just came out for one play, and then Wayne Times came in and threw like a 50-yard touchdown on the first play, and I was like, because Ja'Cory comes out and the whole crowd is like, oh, backup quarterback, what's going to happen? And then you had a guy who was going to play receiver at FIU for a 50-yard touchdown. Like, I was like, what? How is this a championship game?
1: Yeah. I mean, we had talent, man. Like, we had depth. We had a lot of depth that year, too.
0: Everybody, Teddy Bridgewater.
1: Teddy was a freshman that year, but he didn't play varsity.
0: Right.
1: Crazy thing about it is, man, like nobody played both ways. You had offense, you got golfers, guys who play offense, guys who play defense, and all the backups and some special teams. And everybody knew their role. Like, it's rare that you see that from a high school team. Like, everybody had their role. Like, the special team guys took it completely serious. Actually, we took a punt return back for you guys too. So it was fun times, man. And then, like you said, man, when Ja'Cory got hurt, Wayne Times came in, threw a ball to Darius Johnson for a touchdown. So it was a stacked team, and we're trying to get back to that too down here.
0: Yeah. All right. So what's interesting about that era of football, when you think from an NFL standpoint, this isn't an NFL podcast, I promise you, it's not an Orlando high school podcast. is that the two greatest players from that area and that class, and really around that time, were you, who ended up having to go JUCO and then Nebraska, and T.Y. Hilton, who went to Miami Springs and then went to FIU. They did not go to University of Miami, nor did they go to any of the big three schools. Right. They carved their own path in both cases.
1: Yeah.
0: How do you think your journey was shaped by what you had to do, going to junior college and then going to Nebraska, not going Florida State, Miami, which, you know, as you know, back then that was the mode, you know, and like even it was still like I used to work with Ryan Shazier at The Ringer, and he went to Ohio State, as you remember, from Fort Lauderdale.
1: Right.
0: And it was seen as like a freak show back then. It's like, whoa, no. There's three schools you go to. And I'm curious how you think you were shaped by the fact that you had to go prove yourself in at junior college, prove yourself at Nebraska. How did that change you?
1: Oh man, that's what I love about Florida football, man. There's so many kids who don't really get the looks and stuff like that, but they always come, I would say, like a diamond in the rough. They always find their way, just because, you know, that you just have that mentality, that grit to just grind it out and get where you want to go. And for me, you know, I thought everything worked out the way it was supposed to work out. I wasn't highly recruited. I got committed to, I was actually signed to Middle Tennessee State, but I didn't qualify for high school, so I had to go the junior college route, which was a tough route, man. I tried to come home so many times. I thought it wasn't for me no more. But, you know, just the resiliency that I had, man, the support of my family that I had, and the belief, you know, of the people who I had in my corner, and like just kept me going. And I just switched my whole mindset, you know, coming from Miami Northwestern, you get all this, you know, you get all this hype, everybody pat you on your back and stuff like that. And you go into junior college, where, you know, it's a dog eat dog world. You know, when I came to junior college in Fort Scott, Kansas at the time, only 12 out of state players to make the roster. And it was me, I was one out of like 50 to 60 out of state guys trying to play, including the guys who already made the roster the year before. So I was in there, man. I just had switched my whole mentality. I said, you know, this is the path God laid out for me. This is my plan. I'm going to lock in. I'm going to focus, and I'm going to do what I got to do. And

0: just, you know, make a point just because, like, nah, y'all gonna feel me, y'all gonna respect me. And the first damn pass, I remember I was playing safety and I came downhill, got a huge hit, one probably the biggest hits I had in my career to this date. Ball flew away in the back of the end zone. Next day, coach put me in and we moved me to linebacker, and the rest is history. And, you know, I kind of, you know, grind through that, stayed focused through that, and ended up making it to the University of Nebraska. But the whole reason why I wanted to stay out that way and didn't want to come back is because my focus was real different. I feel like I probably would have came back home. I probably got distracted.
1: Yeah.
0: You know, I think getting out of the state, getting out of Miami kind of like helped me, you know, lock in and focus on my dream and what I want to do. And, you know, I always say, you know, good Lord rewarded me, getting me back to Florida and got being able to get drafted by Tampa and having a 14-year career there.
1: When you said you wanted to come home so many times,
0: mm-hmm.
1: who or what got you back there?
0: My mom and dad. And then, you know, my friends, you know, I'm like, man, I don't want to do this no more. You know, like, man, but you love football, bro. Like, you just can't give up on it like that. And then the very last time for me was, so I tried to come back home three times. But I always got talked out of it. Eddie Brown talked me out of it one time. And then my friend, my homeboys talked me out of it another time. And then my mom, I'm like, I remember to this day, I said, I can't do this no more. I can't deal with them. You know, I'll come home, I'll find a job, I'll go to Miami-Dade Community College up the street from where I live. And I'll come and do that or whatever. I try to be a firefighter. I do something. I just want to come home. And I still don't know the truth behind it, but I remember she told me, she was like, well, I'm sorry, I can't afford a flight for you to come home, so you're going to just have to stay there and stick it out. And I was like, dang. And, like, honestly, that right there kind of, like, made me, like, dang, like, she can't afford a flight for me to come home, man. Like, let me go ahead and make this, you know, make the best of this and just switch my whole mentality, and I made it happen.
1: That's beautiful, man. That is beautiful. That's mother's love.
0: Yeah. So, you know, I always, you know, God rest her soul, but she definitely motivated me big time.
1: Oh, that's beautiful. And I really appreciate you telling that story. Let's go back to the NFL a little bit. You were a part of one of the best defensive performances in the history of the Super Bowl. We mm-hmm. know what that was. I think at the time, and obviously, look, they lost linemen throughout the playoffs in Kansas City. But I think at the time it was the biggest disparity between pressures in the history of the Super Bowl. And what I mean, and maybe even in football, what I mean by that is you guys got after Mahomes and the Chiefs were not able to get after Brady, right? Like, you look at the pressure rates there. What stood out, and I guess the question I'll put to you is, when was the moment you knew, and this, you know, we saw it, that you think the Chiefs knew they were cooked?
0: Oh, man. The moment I knew was when basically, Pat really had no time back there to really, like, sit back and just throw the football. I would say the first game we played him in the regular season, he had all the time. You know, he was dicing us up, throwing deep balls and things like that. And then, you know, when we get into the game, the Super Bowl game, like, so when he touched the catch ball to drop back, he's running around. He had to run around and move out of the pocket. So that's when I knew, like, okay, these guys, like, the front, they're really, like, I think, honestly, bro, we probably blitzed that game maybe twice.
1: Yep.
0: And after that, like, we saw our D-line was getting no consistent pressure. We was just like, hey, just let y'all go. We'll cover everything in the back end. You know what I'm saying? We basically told them, like, y'all take care of the run game and the pass and getting out to the quarterback, we'll take everything else on the back end. And that's when I knew, like, you know, everybody had the confidence level where every single player was out the roof. Everybody was locked in on their game plan. Everybody was ready to go. And it was a fun game to be a part of, man, for sure.
1: What don't I appreciate about that defense? Just as a casual media member, viewer, whatever, like, it was such a fast defense. The schemes were so good. Tell me what I don't appreciate about it enough.
0: What you don't appreciate about it? Let me see. Man, I'll probably say the mentality. You can't really say mentality because that's something that you can't see for real.
1: Yeah.
0: But I'll just say the athleticism of everybody on the defense. Yeah.
1: Oh, so fast.
0: Yeah, everybody, you know, everybody was moving. Everybody was, you know, getting to the football. Everybody played their role really well. And I think the talent, you know, the athleticism everybody had was able to allow them to do more, you know.
1: Yeah, absolutely incredible. All right. Thank you, Alante. Appreciate it.

0: Yes,
1: man.
0: Sir. Man, appreciate you. God bless.
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0: I'm Christine Lisi. At the 2026 Major League Baseball All-Star Game, the American League struck first against National League starter Christopher Sanchez of the host Phillies.
1: Next pitch. Right back up the middle. That's going to go through. Alvarez will score. Langoliers will come home. The throw is too late. It's 2-0 as Cody Bellinger delivers. Two RBIs and a single here in the first to give the American League a 2-0 lead.
0: Kyle Ravitch on ESPN Radio with the call. Bellinger's Yankee teammate Ben Rice added an RBI single in that inning as well. AL's up 3-0 on the National League in the top of the second inning. After having fluid drain from his left knee, Dodgers superstar Shohei Ohtani will be a designated hitter at minimum for this weekend series at the Yankees. No decision yet made if he'll pitch. Ohtani hasn't pitched since July 3rd because of the knee. Spain's moving on to the World Cup final for just the second time ever in a matchup against either Argentina or England on Sunday. In the first semifinal today, Spain beat France 2-0 on goals by Mikel Olazabal and Pedro Porro. Spain earned every bit of that win, according to ESPN. NBA, as LeBron James' watch continues, the 76ers keeping a full-court press to try and convince the coveted free agent to come to Philadelphia. Tyrese Maxey, Joel Embiid, Jaylen Brown have all been in communication with the 41-year-old four-time NBA champ. Sixers do remain one of the top potential destinations for James, along with the Cavaliers and Heat. NBA teams typically shut their lottery picks down after two summer league games for precautionary reasons. The Wizards have done just that with the top overall pick in the draft in A.J. DeBonsa.
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1: Back on the Rich Eisen Show radio with WWE brand ambassador John Cena.
2: I like it. It's got a good ring to it.
1: It does. You just said moments ago, our radio audience just rejoined, that your moment of fulfillment that you tapped out on, right? That you, that was mixed reviews. Why do you think that was, John? Why?
2: Well, and again, I'm speaking from my perspective.
1: Please.
2: And I am aware that everything I say is going to create chatter, and that's a good thing because, you know, hopefully people were interested, but there's no right way to please everyone when you're truly closing a 23, 24 year old journey where, you know, our fans have invited me into their living room 52 weeks a year, plus ancillary premium live events for 23, 24 years. The best you can do is do all you can. And honestly, that's where the moment of clarity and fulfillment came from, where it's like at the end of my physical journey in the WWE, after that last match, listening to the noise one final time, knowing that, man, I don't think I can't give another ounce. What a way to close that chapter. But it's a bold creative decision, just like the John Cena heel turn is a bold creative decision. You're not going to please everyone. Our fans are very vocal and very involved, which is why I'm excited about the future of what's to come, where we can try to involve them more and hopefully crowning a champion of the John Cena Classic. But it's those moments where you do take a risk. You do travel outside the predictable norm, and that incites conversation, and you got to be ready for all angles of that.
1: What can you tell everybody about any latest on the Classic that you just referred to? John.
2: Man, I can tell you I'm pumped, and I can tell you this is an idea from me, and I can also tell you that this is going to get a lot of chatter too, because the audience is kind of every which way but loose on this. Mm-hmm. I got the idea from that last event, that Saturday night's main event, where Gunther and I were the close of the show, but the idea for the open of the show and the way I wanted to promote it was, instead of doing, you know, a 90-minute tribute showing highlights and interviews of folks to essentially my career, there's no pay it forward there. So I chose to use the rest of the evening as showcasing marquee superstars as a way to get crowds in the building and keep them excited. You hear the music of your favorite superstar, that's great. And pair them up against the future of our business. Names like Sol Ruka, Javon Evans, certainly Obafemi, they all kind of debuted on our grand stage that night. And I thought the event went well. Not only was it well received by the audience, sans from my part in the ending, which is okay because I'm the polarizing guy. I can bear the weight on my shoulders. When I promoted it, people enjoyed the idea. When we executed it, people enjoyed the event. And more importantly, the talent. It's not like the talent aren't excited for an event, but the talent felt like they were part of something new, and that was really important. So I got the idea from there, and then I kind of wanted to extend it a little bit more. I'm like, how can we involve the fan base? So that's where the fan vote came from. And then I tried to take it a little bit further and saying that, like, man, if you're a talent and you go out and you actually tear the house down, but you're this close to winning and maybe you came up short, you still have the opportunity to be in the running to see if you won the fan vote enough to be crowned champion.
1: I love it, man. And there's so many projects coming up for you.
2: It's busy this time of year.
1: Dude, it's so great. I mean, Netflix's little brother, Michelle Monaghan, and Eric Andre both have appeared on this program. Actually, Eric's going to be on the show on the 9th of June. That's coming out June 26th on Netflix. Coyote versus Acme in theaters, August 28th. I think that needs no explanation what that's going to be about. The Apple original film Matchbox coming up. The movie in October 9th, but you are here today to talk about something called DB. What is that, John?
2: So it's the real condition is Demodex blepharitis, abbreviated as DB, and I guess easily communicated as eye mites. And Demodex blepharitis is when you kind of get overrun by eye mites, and I had this happen. And basically, it's when your eyes get itchy, they get red, and you get like crusties when you wake up, especially I did. My vision is going, I like you, have a set of readers, and I always have them handy. Wow, the phone looks so much better with that, but I'll take them off. And my vision was going, but I had these ancillary symptoms, and I just pawned it off to old age. All right, vision's the first thing to go. This is kind of my life now, but I read a ton. I'm on camera a lot, and when you're on camera with these like bloodshot eyes, and you're always itching your eyes, and you have crusties and stuff, it just wasn't any good. I finally went to an eye doctor because I stopped being able to see driving at night, and like I was reading pages three times over. So I knew my sight was going, and he sure enough said, "Yeah, we're just going to get you low prescription readers, and also you have Demodex blepharitis." I'm like, "Say what?" And it's pretty much when you get overrun by eye mites. And thank goodness, I'm very grateful for the partnerships I have, and this partnership with Tarsus is no different, because Tarsus has the only FDA-approved treatment for DB. And before, they had to do all this stuff, like throw salt water in your eyes, take your eyelashes out one by one. This is just a simple eye drop. And for me, 6 weeks twice a day, my symptoms were greatly reduced. So I went in basically thinking that, I just needed a pair of readers. But because I self-diagnosed, it was so late to the party, man, was I happy to know that there was treatment. And I'm very proud of the partnership with Tarsus, because we're spreading the word to try to get people out there like me. There's 25 million people that suffer with DB, and this is truly a way to get some real relief for the symptoms.
1: XDEMVY.com for more information on this.
2: Look at you, man. You are a pro.
1: Come on.
2: You're doing my job over there.
1: No, you know what? Again, it's tag team.
2: I appreciate
1: you. Just tag me in. I tagged you in.
2: I really do appreciate it. Thank you so much.
1: Come on. No, it's something I did not know, to be honest with you, existed before you and I just started talking. And
2: I value the partnerships that I have a lot. And this is no different than, I had a partnership a while back as an advocate for sunscreen. And I was an unlikely candidate until they found out, I've had four or five spots removed that are cancerous because I was an idiot and didn't use sunscreen. I'm very open about the fact that I've had a hair transplant. And this is just another line of a condition that I've had that I was like, man, I'm never getting rid of this. And then you find a solve. And you're like, I think more people should know about this. Mm-hmm. And right along the same time as that happens, the company who produces the solve was like, we need a reliable voice to help grow the reach of our brand. So again, this is serendipitous for me, and it's something I believe in because I've suffered from it, and I suffer from it no longer.
1: John Cena here on the Rich Eisen Show. All right, I would like to jump into a couple of films of yours, sir. I mentioned LeBron before. Were you on the set at all? I know you weren't in any scenes with him in Trainwreck. No kidding.
2: Man. Yeah. I wasn't lucky enough. I wish I had been.
1: Because, I just remember seeing that movie in the theater, and I'm like, okay, I love Amy Schumer. Good Lord, who doesn't? But the two funniest people in the, and Bill Hader, my gosh, two funniest people in the movie were LeBron and John Cena.
2: Train was loaded. They really
1: were loaded. I know.
2: That was a very funny movie. I was very grateful to be put around a lot of funny folks and allowed to just kind of take some risks again.
1: You sure did take some risks in Trainwreck, John.
2: You know what? That kind of was the, what I can't believe I'm saying this, that was very much the second opportunity I had in the movie business. I often talk about how my heart was elsewhere, trying to campaign for WWE Studios. The reason I was so involved in that is because I wanted to draw more people to WWE. Mm-hmm. And you could see, I did the best I could, but as a young 20-something going from arena to arena with 10,000-plus people chanting your name every night, I wanted to be there. I didn't want to be on a patient, quiet movie set waiting for 8 hours while we try to blow something up. It's crazy. The Trainwreck was very much like a reintroduction to what I could do and how I looked at movies in general. And that was also the first time that I really got to poke fun at myself and take some comedic risks. And everybody kind of took notice. I'm very grateful for that.
1: No doubt about it. Was that a scene in the movie theater? Were you ad-libbing those lines? Those all on the page? What was it, John?
2: So working with Judd Apatow first is great because he discovers a lot of material. So there's a lot of ad-libs there. And then, like I said, you get, put around all these comedians who are really funny and can go with you. You do a few takes, you get what's on the page, and then you kind of explore whatever you want to. So just going back and forth with some hecklers in the movie theater is is what you see.
1: I mean, it's tough to talk about on this program right now because of what you said was so not safe for work.
2: Yeah, I mean, this is Disney, dog. This is ESPN Disney, so we can't do that.
1: No, I know.
2: I mean, check it out, though, if you want to.
1: I mean, so were any of those in your, like, was one of them in particular just one that you took a dart throw on?
2: Honestly, there was a Mark Wahlberg joke in there where the guy called me Mark Wahlberg unsolicited. And before I had heard someone in passing say, cause like, it's weird. We're all from New England and like me, Mark Wahlberg, Matt Damon kind of share some weird similarities, not doppelgangers of each other, but we're all from there. We kind of all, I don't know, make of that what you want. But I had been called Mark Wahlberg before. And I responded to that criticism of like, man, I look like Mark Wahlberg, ate Mark Wahlberg. And that was the one thing this dude, I mean, he just teed me up with like, man, you look like Mark Wahlberg. And I just had that in my back pocket. And then to the credit of that, Mark actually saw that. And it was his idea to cast me as the rival to him in Daddy's Home, which eventually I came back to do Daddy's Home too. So, I mean, you never know. Like, you never know who's going to see what you're going to do and how it's going to resonate. And what a good sport for, you know, taking that joke and running with it. And, you know, I got to be around Mark and Will Ferrell and, you know, so many other gifted performers in Daddy's Home and Daddy's Home 2 as well. So,
1: thank you so much, John Cena. You're the man. Let's do this.
2: Thank you, Rich. Appreciate
1: you. And thank you.
3: Appreciate you, brother.
1: The great John Cena right here on the Rich Eisen Show. There he goes. That's all.
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1: This is Rich Eisen. Coming up on Wednesday, another World Cup semis on the line. 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
1: I have Kenny Chesney here on the Rich Eisen Show. Our radio audience has just returned. We're just chopping it up. Heart, Life, Music is Kenny Chesney's new book. Go get it where all books are sold. It debuted at number one on the New York Times bestseller list. Kenny is here in person on the show, here in studio. What's the one story you're telling in this book that you kind of forgot and your co-author, Holly Gleason, pulled it out of you?
2: That I forgot?
1: Yeah, that you're like, I've kind of forgot that story, but I love telling that story.
2: Oh, wow. I don't know.
1: Or you remembered all of them. That's okay.
2: Well, no, I think that there was, you know, especially when you're talking about heroes.
1: Yeah.
2: And when you're looking back, there's these moments that happen in your life when you're younger.
1: Yeah.
2: That in the moment that you don't realize, you didn't see them as big deals at all.
1: Okay.
2: But when you get older and yes. You look back and see how it affected your life and
1: Bingo. Maybe
2: set you on a path that you didn't even know you were on at the time. And that was like me as a child going to see concerts and I didn't really realize at the time that there was this thing inside of me that was burning that I didn't know what it was.
1: Mm-hmm.
2: And that was called the dream of it all, you know? And I wanted to play second base for the Boston Red Sox. I wanted to be Dustin Pedroia.
3: Yes.
2: Right? That's what I wanted.
3: We need you right now, Kenny.
2: Yeah, they got rid of everybody.
3: Yeah, no, we need you.
2: Yeah, so my friend Kevin Millar, I want him to be the next manager of the Boston Red Sox, and I want to be the bench coach. But anyway, what was I talking about?
1: You're talking about a life-changing situation where you felt it in your gut, and then you got on Dustin Pedroia, and here we are.
2: Right, but see, I wanted to play sports.
1: Yes.
2: And I thought when I was a freshman in high school that I was going to do that because I was this size.
1: Mm-hmm.
2: When I was 15. and then the next year, my sophomore year, I was still this size.
1: Yeah.
2: And then all of a sudden, I knew that whatever you believe in up there had different plans for me.
1: Mm-hmm.
2: But I didn't know at the time. You know, I talk about this in the book, about all these different things that happened to us that set us on a path that we don't even know what that, we know it's the dream, but we don't know what the dream is.
1: Yes.
2: And that was me growing up in East Tennessee. And that's what I felt like a lot of Heart, Life, Music was about just the dream of it all.
1: Mm-hmm.
2: And again, not to use a sports analogy again, but
1: please.
2: But to be a part of something bigger than yourself. That is what's happened to me, and that's one of the biggest gifts that's been given to me is the gift of creativity. But to also have people with you and around you and out there on the road with you that truly celebrate what's happened to us, and we're a part of something together. I mean, yes, it's me singing, and it's me on the road. It's my name on there, but I have a group of people that celebrate what happened to us, and I love that.
1: I feel the same way about everybody around here, by the
2: way.
1: Yeah,
2: it's not to say
1: I'm the Kenny Chesney of sports, you know, entertainment and all that sort of radio and TV, but we celebrate what we do here every day. And, you know, this show was almost dead 5 years ago, six years ago, and we all banded together and, you know, here we are together, and I feel the same exact way.
2: Yeah, you're a part of something
1: with them.
2: Yeah.
1: So I totally can relate to what you're saying. Also, with that, when I was, you know, in not high school, but kind of middle school, I realized I couldn't hit the curveball.
2: Yeah.
1: I couldn't make the jump shot.
2: And I couldn't throw one.
1: And I better start talking about it for a living, you know? So I can kind of relate to that sensibility too. So when you're, I kind of feel it's weird. Like you've written have you written a memoir with, you know, time left to go here? Is that what this is? Or you it's basically a message here.
2: A snapshot.
1: Okay.
2: Of how I did it and where I'm at in my life. It's not a memoir.
1: Okay.
2: It's just postcards from my soul, I like to say. It's my love of music, family, the journey, sports, and just the dream of it all.
1: I love it.
2: Yeah.
1: That's so cool. We were talking, and I've got Kenny Chesney here on the Rich Eisen Show. You'll never guess the name that we were talking about before today's program in the green room about how we have a friend in common. Do you want to drop his name here? Go ahead.
2: John C. McGinley.
3: Like, whoa.
1: Ladies and gentlemen,
2: Johnny C. was sitting
1: in that chair just 3 weeks
2: isn't
1: ago.
2: Isn't he great?
1: Oh, my God. He's fantastic.
2: And
1: my follow-up question to Kenny, I'll say it here. Have you been in the hothouse in the ice?
2: I've been in the hothouse. And I did a writer's trip in Malibu. I brought some songwriters out. And we do this every now and then.
1: Yes.
2: And it was two of my really good friends and who I write songs with. And at the end of the day, we went over to Johnny's house.
1: Yes.
2: And got in the hothouse and did the heat and ice. Well, when Johnny's show Rooster comes out a couple weeks ago.
1: Yeah.
2: Those guys call me and they see the first episode of Johnny and whoever it was in the hothouse.
1: Yeah.
2: And they call me and they go, "Hey, we've been in that hothouse." So yeah, Johnny has been a dear friend of mine since I met John McGinley in 2007.
1: Dude, you've come across the world.
2: And he and I have become such great friends since then.
1: You know?
2: And it was one of those friends that, you know, we didn't talk all the time, but when we connected, it was like as if no time had passed.
1: Exactly. Those are the best
2: friends. And then since about 2014, he has become a real dear friend.
1: That's pretty cool. Yeah. So you've been in the hothouse and the ice.
2: Oh, yes.
1: I can't imagine that.
2: Yeah.
1: I know. That
2: we
1: would
2: do
1: be,
2: it all the time.
1: Oh, my God. Have you ever come up with a song with that idea?
2: Like
1: if you ever, if on your next single is "I am so friggin' hot in here," we know where it was.
2: Well, there's
1: born
2: been
1: out of.
2: One of those songs. Who had a song called "It's Getting Hot in Here"?
1: Yeah,
3: Nelly.
1: Yeah.
3: Nelly.
1: Was that?
3: Yeah.
1: Is he a friend of John McGinley's?
2: I don't know. Maybe.
1: And you tell some stories in your book. Sean Payton, you've known him for.
2: I've known Sean since Sean Payton was the quarterback's coach. Under Jim Fossil at the Giants,
1: yes.
2: When I met him.
1: Uh-huh.
2: I was friends with Kerry Collins. I didn't even know Sean.
1: Okay.
2: And so Kerry invited me. We were playing in Albany, New York,
1: mm-hmm.
2: at the arena downtown, and it was August, and they were in training camp there, the Giants were. So Kerry invited us to come to practice, and then I invited everybody to come to the show.
1: Yeah.
2: And I met Sean, but I don't want to say I dismissed him, but we didn't spend a lot of time together.
1: Sure.
2: And Jason Garrett was on, he was playing at the time.
1: Mm-hmm.
2: And so all those guys came to the show. It was Jeremy Shockey. It was Jason Garrett. It was Kerry. I mean, so many players came. And the next day, Sean calls Jim Fossil and says, he goes, "Look, we got a problem." He goes, "We had 16 guys miss curfew last night." And they're not just, you know, these aren't rookies. These are real guys, you know, that we depend on. And so all of them came to the show and decided they would pay the fine. So I've that's how I met Sean Payton.
1: You met Sean Payton because your concert caused about a full exactly dozen right. plus Giants to
2: and
1: miss
2: then,
1: curfew.
2: Then Sean went to work for Parcells in Dallas, and that's where we became friends.
1: Right.
2: And then Sean was at my show in Lafayette, Louisiana at the Cajun Dome the day he signed to be the New Orleans Saints head coach. And I bought a suite in the Superdome as an attempt for me and my father to have something to do together and get closer. So, and that war... us out. I would take all my friends, all dad's friends, and especially a night game in New Orleans. So we would go to New Orleans during the day, have fun.
1: Oh yeah.
2: Have fun at the game.
1: Oh yeah.
2: And then yeah. So when I'm not gonna say when Sean left New Orleans to go to Denver, I was happy,
1: mm-hmm.
2: but it was a sigh of relief.
1: Let me tell you something. I know for a fact. The loudest I've ever heard an indoor stadium in the NFL is a night game in New Orleans during the Sean Payton, Drew Brees era.
2: The loudest I ever heard it during that era was when they beat the Vikings to go to the Super Bowl.
1: Mm-hmm.
2: And that was the loudest I've heard almost anything.
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6: Hammer to left field. 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Mike Trout, how's that to start the season?
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6: Judge back some more. Leaping and he caught it. Out of here. Mookie Betts. Shohei.
0: Until a champion is crowned at the World Series.
6: And the Dodgers have won it! Repeat champions for the first time in baseball in 25 years. 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
10: Phil McConkey, the New York Giants wide receiver and kick returner, who's part of their first Super Bowl championship team, Super Bowl 21 at the Rose Bowl, 1987. 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

0: Christine Lisi. Rays third baseman Junior Caminero has left the 2026 Major League Baseball All-Star Game after being hit in the hand by a pitch by Cardinals closer Riley O'Brien. It happened in the top of the third inning. No other details yet on that injury or the severity. Meantime, the American League leads the National League 3-0, top of the fourth. Dodgers superstar Shohei Ohtani, after having fluid drain from his left knee, will be a designated hitter at minimum against the Yankees in their first series out of the All-Star break this weekend. He did not have an injection. Ohtani hasn't pitched since July 3rd because of the knee. The World Cup dream over for pre-tournament favorite France. In the semis, Spain defeated France 2-0 and is on to the World Cup final for only the second time. Mikel Olazabal, Pedro Porro were the goal scorers for Spain, which earned every bit of that victory, believes ESPN soccer analyst Ellie Krieger.
1: I think from start to finish, they controlled the semifinal with composure and quality and possession, defensive discipline, and they proved why they deserve to be where they're at. France never really found their rhythm. They never consistently threatened or, you know, from one of the tournament favorites, to be honest, it was quite surprising. They just had a flat performance, in my opinion.
0: Allie Krieger on Freddie and Harry. World number one golfer Scottie Scheffler at today's press conference ahead of the Open Championship told reporters missing the cut at last week's Scottish Open wasn't the worst thing in the world, but it was quite frustrating. He added he's at peace going into golf's last major of the season. Scheffler trying to become the first back-to-back Open winner since 2008 and 2009. Tees off just before 5 a.m. Eastern on Thursday morning.
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4: Mother's Milk, the man who plays him, Laz Alonso, is here on the Rich Eisen Show. We just saw a clip to our radio audience that just rejoined us. The series finale is just around the corner, May 20th. The Boys, which has been on for five seasons. You can catch seasons 1 through 4 on Prime Video right here on the Rich Eisen Show. I mean, there's so many different ways to go with you with your character here since you're the ones that are trying to finally vanquish the Supes, right? Mm-hmm. Finally trying to rid the earth of what the rest of earth looks as heroic. Well,
5: you had a soup here last week, by the way. I know.
4: I know we did.
5: I can still smell them.
4: I should.
5: Smells like fish in here.
4: Well, that we asked Chase, like, how many times did he have to tell his loved ones, don't watch this week? Have you ever had those?
5: You know, I'm going to tell you, Chase has been one of my favorite, his character.
4: Yes, the
5: has
4: Deep.
5: Has been one of my favorite to watch, the Deep, on the show. He's had a lot of scenes by himself, and it's just been so fun to see what he's done with them.
4: Right.
5: With me, I've had a lot of scenes with characters that are extremely large in certain parts of their body. my mom has seen those scenes. She was not terribly impressed.
4: Yes.
5: With my work. But yeah, man, I mean, it's one of those shows that you never think when you're going after a role or
4: Yes. Or
5: in this business, hoping to one day get a job, that you're going to be able to do such crazy stuff. And I'm proud to say, you know, it's a check off my list to say I've been able to do that.
4: Yeah, I'm fortunate doing what I do for a living. And you know, my mom being a longtime Jewish mother from Brooklyn, she loves doting on some of the things I do. I've never once had a call her up and say, Mom, I'm going to battle it out with Love Sausage tonight. So, you know, beware.
5: So my mom's an old Cuban lady. So you can imagine, you know, for her, it's Cuban sausage, salchicha. You know, she calls me Mama Leche in Spanish. That's mother's milk.
4: Yeah, okay.
5: So, I mean, the jokes are never ending. But yeah, man, I mean, listen, you gotta be able to laugh at yourself.
4: Sure.
5: And for us, that's the one part of the storyline that takes the air out of it.
4: Yeah, yeah.
5: To lighten up the subject matter. Otherwise, this guy would just be tortured 24/7.
4: No, I hear you on that front, but you've been in Avatar.
5: Yes, okay? For sure.
4: So you're used to performing in a way where you have to imagine what's happening.
5: The OG Avatar.
4: Right.
5: Avatar 1.
4: Avatar 1. Correct. Exactly. So what's more difficult, to perform in Avatar or figure out what it's like to act in a fight scene with an individual nicknamed Love Sausage?
5: Let's see. So I was fighting against the human race in Avatar.
4: Yes, sir.
5: And I have progressed in my career to fight against a large member of the human race in The Boys. I'll say they're both equally challenging.
4: Yes, sir.
5: I'm going to hold off on saying how satisfied, how satisfying I was. It was at the end of each fight.
4: I'll bet so.
5: But they were both very memorable, right?
4: Or memorable.
5: Unforgettable.
4: Okay.
6: Memorable.
4: That's what I just said. Did you pick up on that one?
5: I saw that. The quotations, the air quotes.
4: The air quotes right there. But this show is, it really is, as I mentioned, you know, last week, not to repeat it, but again, you're here. That there's no show that makes me laugh out loud and also scream and curse out loud because it's so shocking, gory. It's also funny. It's also scary. It's also frightening. It's also something that speaks of our times. And what can you tell people about how it ends that you're able to sort of drop a breadcrumb at all? Because we just had on our show the lead baseball reporter for ESPN, the insider, Jeff Passan, when he saw, he was sitting there for the show open for hour two, and he saw that you're joining, and he's a big fan of yours and a big fan of your, he's basically, before we even talk baseball, he goes, he's afraid that your character's going to eat it.
5: Yeah.
4: And so you must hear that a lot.
5: You know, there's a ton of also fan theories based on the clip that you just showed.
4: Yes.
5: On what I meant by that. At the end of that, at that monologue, when I say what we both know I need to do.
4: Right.
5: It's great to be able to see and hear all these different fan theories of what's happening. But I'd say the one thing that my character, I think, wants to communicate to the audience is that it's a superhero show. But you don't need to have superpowers to be powerful. You can be powerful just by using your voice, just by standing your ground and speaking truth to power. That's where our power lies. And never forget that and never give that up. So, whether something happens, who knows? We'll see. We got three episodes to see what happens to him or with him. But the one thing that he's always going to be is powerful and representing the people who on the surface may appear not to be powerful. But when you're together and when you unite, you're unstoppable.
4: I could see this affects you emotionally just even talking about it.
5: It does.
4: I mean, you take this allegory very seriously.
5: Listen, I grew up in D.C. in the 80s and 90s. Didn't grow up with any, you know, a lot of money or anything like that.
4: Yes.
5: And for me, this show represents a lot of what I stood for and what I learned growing up. And that's that you can achieve whatever you put your mind to. You just can't give up. You're going to get knocked down. But as long as you don't get knocked out, get up, keep fighting.
4: So who was your superhero as a kid? Doug Williams?
5: Doug Williams was definitely my superhero as a kid.
4: Who
5: as
4: else?
5: A Commanders fan, John Riggins.
4: Riggins.
5: Number 44, the Diesel.
4: Yeah.
5: Used to run all over Dallas Cowboys into the ground. We would destroy them.
4: Why would you choose that team in particular, lad?
5: You know, I feel a little heat behind me on set. And I just had to cool the situation off a little bit,
4: sure.
5: You know?
4: Understood. Well, it seems like you're actually lighting it.
5: A little bit.
4: Okay.
5: A little bit. But you know what? But it's fun, man. I mean, I still give props to Jerry Jones and that organization, the way they manipulated the draft and moved up and then got picks and let go up. I mean, the guy plays the draft like he's playing John Madden. But I'm happy that we also have some adults in the room now with Adam Peters.
4: Yes.
5: Dan Quinn, who was here recently.
4: Yeah, here.
5: Great interview with you and Dan.
4: Thanks.
5: And I feel like we're in good hands as well as an organization.
4: Well, I mean, Jaden Daniels is, he's got superpowers himself, it seems.
5: He does,
4: and
5: he does.
4: Like his, if he was a soup, you know, obviously Mother's Milk would want him untouched. But I think his superpower is his even keelness.
5: For sure.
4: That you can't tell whether he's up or he's down. And for somebody at such a young age and at the beginning of his career, it's that is as much of his unicorn status as his physical play.
5: Absolutely. He's always smiling.
4: Right.
5: You know, and that shows a tremendous amount of poise in him, even at this young stage of his game.
6: Right.
5: What I am happy is that I feel like the team is making some very non-splashy but good investments in helping his long-term growth.
6: Mm-hmm.
5: His first season was a Cinderella season.
4: Oh, my God. You had every right to think you were going to the Super Bowl that year.
5: I mean, we almost did.
4: I know you did.
5: You know, but we were the cardiac Commanders for a reason.
4: Oh, that's right.
5: You know, it was like the reason why we got that far were heroics.
6: Mm-hmm.
5: But you can't build a long-term winning strategy off heroics.
6: Right.
5: And I think we're making the right investments in our defense.
6: Yes.
5: In help on the offensive line to protect them.
6: Yep.
5: He's not the biggest guy.
6: Right.
5: And so it's just things that I really feel secure in the hands that we're in with the leadership that we currently have.
4: Well, Sonny Styles being drafted in the first round this year. I'm a Michigan guy, so I'm biased as well. Mike Sanders still in the back end of that defense. He's a champion.
5: Fantastic.
4: He's a leader.
5: Yep.
4: And obviously, you know, they had Bobby Wagner last year, Von Miller as well. That's going to be some leadership if they don't come back. That's going to need to be somehow fulfilled. But I just protect Jaden Daniels at all costs.
5: Absolutely. Right. Protect Jaden Daniels. And listen, what we may lack in experience,
6: yes,
5: will make up for it in athleticism and speed.
6: Right.
5: And I think with Dan Quinn, who we know is going to be a lot more involved this season.
6: Right.
5: With two new coordinators, he's going to have to be more involved. You know, I love the way Andy Reid coaches because he's always, he never lets his hand completely off the wheel.
6: Right.
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0: 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Corey B is sitting here in our studio right now. Over 23 million cross-platform followers at I Am Corey B on Instagram, The Corey B on TikTok and Facebook as well here on the program. You said your son, how old is your son?
1: My son's nine.
0: Nine?
1: Yeah.
0: And he is growing up in New York City?
1: Grew up in New York City, correct.
0: Oh, okay. And he has willingly, of free will.
1: Yeah. Yeah.
0: Chosen to follow the New York Mets.
1: Yeah.
0: Over your Yankees.
1: Over the Yankees. Over the household Yankees. We are a Yankees house.
0: Okay.
1: And this man wants me to travel to Queens.
0: Yes.
1: To go see Mets games at Citi Field. Nice field.
0: Okay. Why is he like the Mets?
1: Because he's just... My fiance drank some water when she was pregnant. And I think it was like some amoeba.
0: Something was in there?
1: Yeah, like the brain eating amoeba, but like only half of one.
0: Yeah.
1: And it kind of got in there. And
0: yeah. Sort of like a Bartolo Colon chromosome.
1: Correct. Bartolo Colon, yes.
0: A Bartolo chromosome.
1: Bartolo Colonosome.
0: BNA. And so, okay.
1: Yeah, but now see.
0: My only question for you is a follow up. We've just met. Yeah. Can I help?
1: Yeah, I would love for you to help.
2: Can I help?
1: I mean, he's got like some sort of like Soto disease where he just loves Juan Soto.
2: Yeah, I get that.
1: Yeah, I wish he's just like, he doesn't even like Soto pop. You know what I mean?
0: Nice. He was a Yankee before a Met.
1: Yeah, that's what I don't understand. The whole trade. Like, he didn't like him when he played for the Yankees.
0: Right.
1: So why like him now?
0: I feel like, is he in school right now?
1: Yeah. He's not learning much, apparently.
0: Because I feel like we should call him. You know,
1: call my son.
0: Yeah.
1: What's wrong with you?
0: No, I wouldn't. I'd be more gentle.
1: Yeah. What's wrong with you?
0: But that would be the underlying question.
1: Yeah.
0: Would be what is wrong.
1: But I think it's just because dad likes it. He doesn't want to like it. We went to a Knicks game one time. They were playing the Raptors. And he was like, I want the dinosaur team to win.
2: Well,
1: I was like, that's Toronto. He goes, yeah, I know.
2: I like your son.
0: Okay. What do you mean?
1: What is wrong with you?
3: Mets fan.
0: He's a Mets fan.
1: Oh, okay. Yeah, broken. We get it. All right.
2: Your son gets it.
1: Yeah, how's that record going for you right now?
2: Hey, listen, there's 127 games.
1: Yeah,
2: okay. Got a lot of time to turn the ship around.
1: They really like to wait a long time to turn the ship around, don't they?
2: Yeah. Hey, listen, don't you worry about us.
0: Yeah.
2: We'll be fine.
0: Yeah. 1986 to now. There's a ship that's been...
2: We want to give everyone else a chance.
1: That ship, like Tom Hanks, needs a new captain, okay?
0: Yeah, ladies and gentlemen. Corey B.
1: Thank you.
0: Here on the show. All right, so we're here. We have something we like to call RES, Rich Eisen Show Consulting.
1: Okay, yeah.
0: So we can add this to our list of to-do items.
1: Please.
0: What's your son's name?
1: His name is Lexington.
0: Lexington.
2: What up, Lex?
0: Is that named after the avenue?
1: It's named after nothing but the fact that if you got a job application in your hand and you got Frank and you got Lexington, you're going to say Lexington is probably the guy. I've never met unhomed Lexington.
0: We must hire this Lexington.
1: Yes.
0: Who the hell is Frank?
1: Yeah.
0: Frank's got no shot around here.
1: Frank's got qualifications, but Lexington's got the name.
0: Damn straight. Right. He's got syllables.
1: Yeah.
0: Okay, so Lexington, we're here for you
1: as
0: a service to call him up and basically say, I can attest to this. There are more championship possibilities. There are more World Series appearances. Yeah. There's more happiness.
1: Yeah.
0: There's more happiness. One is a path of disappointment and self-loathing.
1: Yeah.
0: And another is a much happier life.
1: I will say this, though. My son is convinced that he will one day play for the Dodgers. And he has told everyone this.
0: Okay.
1: And he thinks he is the second coming of Shohei Ohtani. And I have to keep reminding him, you're not even Asian.
0: As if that's the first requirement.
1: Yeah, that's the first requirement to be Shohei Ohtani. You're never going to be 6'4", and you won't be Asian. It's not going to be. We can go to Japan as many times as you want. It's not going
0: to hurt. It's not going to help. Does he know about deferring salaries? That's the only way you can be a Dodger.
1: He has no idea. I don't even know about that. And so,
0: okay.
1: Sorry.
2: Did you tell him to defer his allowance?
0: Many of their star players are currently deferring much of their salary so they don't get paid so much that there's a luxury tax that hits the Dodgers.
1: So then they get paid down the road.
0: As if they don't have the money for it.
1: Gotcha.
0: Did you play baseball?
1: I did. I played baseball growing up. I was somewhat of an all-star.
0: Was there a somewhat of an all-star team?
1: Yeah,
0: that there was such a thing.
1: In high school, they had all-county, and I was somewhat of all-county. And it was... It was great, but I did play baseball. Yeah. It was like that was like my childhood. Up until I was 18,
0: right.
1: I played ball, and I played in Japan. I played on a travel ball team who was number one in the nation every year.
0: So yeah, you were really locked in.
1: Yeah, I was locked in.
0: So your parents were driving you all over the
1: every weekend was somewhere new. Every weekend was a different state or a different city in
0: That's
1: Florida.
0: Serious business.
1: Yeah.
0: So who did you want to be? Who did you think you were going
1: to
0: be?
1: I wanted to be Derek Jeter. That's where I went. I wanted Nomar Garciaparra, and I know that was conflicting interests, but I wanted to be a great shortstop.
0: Yeah. I mean, it was Nomar, A-Rod, and Jeter for your choices for somebody, I'm sure, in your generation.
1: I didn't hit puberty, though, until I was 26. So every coach looked at me, and they're like, nah, not even 120 pounds soaking wet. Are you going to make this college baseball?
0: Yeah.
1: Yeah.
0: That's a problem,
1: biologically. It was. But, you know, I had heart. But my heart

0: different direction. So then I was like, you know what? I'm just going to do comedy and radio.
1: Well, and how do you find the interests that we see, you know, all over your feeds? Like where you got comedy skits, you got your food hacks, you got all, like, where do you?
0: I was just doing at one point anything to make it work. I had a third grade teacher tell me, school's not for you and you better find a job in entertainment. Or else. And right. I was like, I'm 9. You should not tell me. Like, that's depressing. Like, that's, you can't tell that to a 9-year-old. And I just kind of like went that route. And I was determined to make it, whether or not someone was going to help me, whether or not I could get acting roles or auditions. So social media kind of gave me a platform to do it myself. And I was making skits and all these things and going viral. And during the pandemic, everyone was inside making banana bread and just ridiculous recipes.
1: Sure.
0: And sometimes I would see a recipe that I was like, there's no way that works or that tastes good. So I would react to it and try it out myself. But the way I would react to it was in a goofy manner and saying these witty, silly, stupid things.
1: Right.
0: And it just went viral. And I've been riding it ever since.
1: What was the first one where you're like, oh my God, this is something I can do here?
0: There was a video the first one I did that went viral was me. I played a part. I played my fiance and myself in a role where I would go back and forth, kind of like an Eddie Murphy movie.
1: Sure.
0: And it was like driving with your girlfriend be like. And it was just every turn was the wrong turn. And why did you take this way? And there's a pothole there. And I went McDonald's. Never mind. I went Burger. Like, it was just a chaotic video that was relatable to everyone that watched it, that was in a relationship, that went viral. So I just kept going from there. But the one that I did that was a reaction video was someone spilled ragu on a rug and cleaned it up with beer. And I was like, there's no way that works. Let me try it. So I spilled ragu on our brand new white rug in hopes that it would work. And it didn't. And my fiance's reaction and just she was like, what are you doing? We're trapped inside. Like, everyone's going nuts. We're going cuckoo. It's the pandemic in New York City. Everyone's bananas.
1: Yeah.
0: And so, like, it went viral. And I'm like, we got something here. And she's like, well, as long as you can afford a new rug, right. You know, as long as you can buy a new rug, then I'm fine with
1: That's
0: it.
1: Right.
0: And I bought all the rugs after that. It was straight rug city. Yeah.
1: Okay, man.
0: Yeah, I was Aladdin. I had all the rugs. Cool. Yeah.
1: And then just the baking, the cooking,
0: cooking was just another thing. Like, I've always been into cooking. My mom always had like Emerald on, like the BAM guy.
1: Yeah.
0: As a kid, the Food Network.
1: New Orleans?
0: Yeah. Well, I'm not from there.
1: I know that, but that's
0: yeah, he's from, yeah, yeah. He's from.
1: I'm sorry. That's just every time I hear Emerald, that was a knee jerk reaction where I just said New Orleans.
0: New Orleans,
1: yeah. Yeah. BAM, kick it up a notch.
0: Yeah. But yeah, I remember that always being on TV, and I was always, you know, I would cook things up in my little George Foreman grill. Bland chicken that usually, you know,
1: right.
0: White household chicken.
1: Nice.
0: It just became a thing. I love food and I love being goofy, and it really worked for me. And I was able to put my comedic tone into food videos. And so I just have been riding with that ever since.
1: And Lexington's in a lot of your videos.
0: So he's in some of them. Yeah. When he's not being a jerk, he doesn't watch the show.
1: Yeah.
0: I love my son.
1: He will now when we turn him into a Yankee.
0: He's taxing. You know, kids can be. I love my son more than anything, but sometimes he's like, he's been watching some things that he hasn't been supposed to watch, and
1: like
0: he'll
1: what?
0: Go to. Man, he was at
1: Euphoria?
0: No.
1: Man, now that would be an issue for a 9-year-old.
0: Although,
1: okay, yeah.
0: I heard that's good for, you know, helping kids out. Never mind.
1: That's right.
0: We'll go.
1: Scare him straight.
0: Exactly.
1: That works.
0: That's the new, that's 2026 conversion therapy is watching. Here, don't son, watch this.
1: Don't be that.
0: Her name's Cindy Sweeney. But he was at an after school program one day where like they all play video games. Some kid was showing him Saw videos.
1: Oh,
0: and he comes home and he's like, I saw something I should have never seen. And he told me, I'm like, I'm so sorry. But then he went to school and started repeating it.
1: Uh-oh.
0: And now his teachers are calling me. They're like, we have a problem here. And I was like, you guys started the problem.
1: That's right.
0: And I wasn't even going to be the one to say it. I wasn't even going to tattletale because that's not my type.
1: Yes.
0: But you guys started it.
1: Now he's homeschooled.
0: Now we have a meeting on Tuesday.
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4: Hammer to left field. See you later. Mike Trout, how's that to start the season?
1: To the All-Star Game.
4: Stop. Oh, my goodness. He crushed it. Giancarlo Stanton and the American League with one swing has tied it up.
5: 457-foot home run. 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
1: Plus, every game of Major League Baseball's postseason.
4: Judge back. Back some more. Leaping in. He caught it. Out of here. Mookie Betts. Shohei.
1: Until a champion is crowned at the World Series.
4: And the Dodgers have won it! Repeat champions for the first time in baseball in 25 years. The Dodgers are World Series champs.
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0: Defending champions Lionel Messi at 39 years old continues to do things that no 39-year-old should in this sport. But Argentina have made hard work of their opponents in the knockout stages getting to this stage. Extra time with Cape Verde, two down and coming back against Egypt. Down and allow Switzerland to equalize with 10 men, get the better of them in extra time. For me, I saw England against Ghana at the Boston Stadium early in this competition, and England were disappointing. They drew, should have lost. Ever since that Mexico game, where they had every excuse to lose, playing at altitude, I've seen a grit and a determination from this version of England that I don't think I've seen from any English team before. Led, of course, by Jude Bellingham. Mm-hmm. Now, we've spoken about Jude Bellingham for the last couple of weeks. Let's not forget they've also got this guy called Harry Kane.
1: Yeah.
0: Who knows how to score a goal or two himself. I just feel that this version of England, with their determination, the quality that they have, would be a little bit too much for Argentina.
2: They meet today at 3 o'clock Eastern. Celebrating America and pitching Tuesday in Philly. That's next. 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
12: A walk-off homer in the bottom of the 14th inning. 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
12: Hammer to left field. 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
12: 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Leaping and he caught it. Out of here. Mookie Betts. Shohei Ohtani.
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12: 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Repeat champions for the first time in baseball in 25 years. The Dodgers are World Series champs.
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0: off base, I might add, but I love him anyways. 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

0: 3 o'clock Eastern. Celebrating America and pitching Tuesday in Philly. That's next. It's ESPN Radio.
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0: We know defense wins championships, but apparently pitching wins all-star games. 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

0: V.org/Stewart, V.org/donate. An amazing speech, of course, from the late, great Stuart Scott. And Stuart would probably, if he was sitting here, be saying, well, tell everybody about the Emmett Smith signed photo. What's wrong with you? 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It closes at 7:30 a.m. Eastern time to win that signed photo by Emmett Smith. And then that money goes to the V Foundation for Cancer Research. 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
9: 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V.org/donate, as well as eBay.com/ESPYs. 18.6 million cancer survivors in the United States, including our next guest. Harper Harrell is here, cancer survivor, with her mom, Heather, and they have been on with us many of times. And every single time that Harper tells her story, we laugh, we cry, we are in awe. She is growing up. She's a real person now. It's kind of crazy for us. We have now known her for a few years, and now she, I don't know. The question, you know, I'm going to, with Michelle and Courtney, Evan, with you, but I'm going to, before I get to them, Smalls, we have interviewed them many of times. I feel like Heather, mom, is an amazing mom.
10: Of course.
9: Also initially was joining us just to make sure Harper was okay on national TV and radio.
10: Yeah, sure.
9: Is she like a year or two away from being bumped off of this interview and Harper is going to say, all me? I'm just, as if they can't hear me right now, I'm asking you that question.
10: No, of course not, because Okay. They're an amazing team together.
9: Okay, all right. And we bring in Harper and Heather right now. Harper, first of all, and Heather, thank you both so much for joining us. This story is amazing. For those who are not aware, Harper, tell everybody why the V Foundation means so much to you specifically.
11: I was diagnosed with acute lymphoblastic leukemia at 8 years old, and we were immediately affected by it, and it destroyed our lives. It turned our lives upside down, and we wanted to find a good nonprofit or foundation that will be able to help kids like me or adults that are going through something alone and cure this horrible disease. And we had connections to the V Foundation, and it was an immediate yes, because we knew 100% of the donations go to research, and it helps so many kids and so many adults every single year.
10: Well, Harper, tell us a little bit about exactly what you did to help kids like you who are battling cancer.
11: Yeah, I designed a t-shirt called Peace Out Cancer. It has a little peace sign and a ribbon going through it with the orange color of my cancer ribbon. And we launched a campaign to raise money for the V Foundation and my miscellaneous health expenses, and we raised over $27,000 for the V Foundation with that one t-shirt sale.
0: Harper, that's
12: incredible. And she was in the thick of treatment when she did this. Like, there's a picture of her bald, like,

0: 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I can't have any more? 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
4: 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I'm Erica Herskowitz. Defending champion Argentina's pursuit of becoming the first team to win consecutive World Cups since Brazil did it 64 years ago is alive and well. Lionel Messi and company will be taking on rival England in Atlanta later today. Playing in his second World Cup semi, England goalie Jordan Pickford expects a tough match.
5: It's always a competitive game, and for me, it's always we look at the route, the upsets of not England versus Argentina. I think you look at the route everyone's getting here, and I think it's the top four nations in the world playing against each other in the semi-finals, and yeah, it's going to be a great game, a great atmosphere.
4: Today's winner advances to play Spain, which shut down France in the semi yesterday 2-0. I'm Erica Herskowitz, Westwood One Sports.
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17: 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Been doing it about 10 years on this show. About 15 minutes out on Brett. His magazine is out. We'll talk about that in a second. 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Top of hour to Blake Ruffino down in the boot, down in Cajun country. 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The ACC Conference football media days starts today. Wednesday, Thursday, Friday event in Charlotte, right there in Charles Arbuckle's backyard. And they will take on various teams.

each day. Let me see if I can find where I had this pulled up. The other day. Let's just see if I can locate it. So much. I capture so many screenshots on my phone that it takes a while to find things. Let's see. I'm not going to waste too much of your time here trying to track this down. There's... Okay. July the 15th. Wednesday today. Florida State, Miami. Okay. I can dig some of that. They are presenting today, or they'll be in front of the media today. Florida State, Miami. NC State. Stanford and Virginia. That's today. Thursday, tomorrow, Boston College, Clemson, Georgia Tech, Louisville, Syracuse, Virginia Tech. Then Friday, they finish it up. Cal, Duke, North Carolina, Pitt, SMU, Wake Forest. 17 teams, 3 days. ACC Football Media Day, Charlotte, North Carolina. And no, I still get the questions. Notre Dame is not at ACC Media Days, nor have they ever been, because they're technically not in the league. They have their own single on-campus Media Day every summer. Now, I'm not sure what date that is. I haven't looked at that one, but no. They have conference affiliation benefits in football. They get paid, but they're not in the league. They are in the other sports, but not in the ACC in football, which is not new news. Not new news at all. Brett Ciaccia's magazine is out. And Tom Myrtle Beach is the first one to say, Bill, I got it. Yeah, Bill ordered early. I got it. Go to pick6previews.com. L Dog down in Peachtree City was commenting on it last night, too. Down in the Atlanta area. L Dog, good dude down there. Pick Six Previews, the magazine, pick6previews.com. You can order it, get the hard copy. You can also, if you want, get the digital copy. You can get both. Depends on exactly what you're looking for. In the magazine, and I want to repeat, this is a magazine about info. It's not about the majorette of the week or a picture of the band. And nothing wrong with all those things, right? But this is a football, if you dig it deeply, this is a magazine for you. If you want to get in there and get real deep, you like it, right? You want players, you want transfer portal information, you want depth charts, you want, this is it. Pick Six Previews from Brett Ciaccia, one man crew. It's not him and his employees. He does it on his own. It takes months and months and months, and then more months, and then he releases it. One of the best things to happen to folks like Brett and other guys that have a magazine for college football is that they changed the portal dates. So you didn't have a spring portal this year to screw everything up. You get close to going to press, and then there's news about dude leaving. And he was a prominent member of a team in your magazine, and now it's all screwed up. You got to change it. That was, for those guys, that was good news. That was good news. He has got Oregon, Dan Lanning, the Duckies, Dante Moore winning it all. This year, he's got them winning it all. Oregon Ducks. He has, and I don't have the magazine yet. I have not gotten it yet. He's got four teams from the B1G and the SEC in the 12-team Money Grab Invitational. He's got, from the B1G, Ohio State, IU, Oregon, Southern Cal. That's right. He's got the prophylactic posse in there. Lincoln Riley, he's got in the Money Grab Invitational. Those four teams from the B1G. IU, Ohio State, Oregon, the prophylactic posse. In the SEC, he's got Georgia, Texas, Ole Miss, and Boomer Sooner.
No LSU, no A&M. Now, again, I'm not saying right or wrong. Oklahoma's interesting. John Mateer needs to take that next step, which perhaps he's capable of doing. They were much improved as a program and as a team a year ago under Coach Venables. Give them credit there. Don't know if I'd have them in my 12-teamer, but Brett Cianci's got them in there. Those are eight teams of the 12. He's got Notre Dame in there. And from the Big 12, he's got Texas Tech in there. From the Pac, whatever we're calling it, he's got Boise State in there. And from the ACC, he's got Miami. Those are your 12. Those are your 12 teams in the Money Grab Invitational. And I think overall it's a pretty good selection. He's got the top four seeds, Oregon, Ohio State, Miami, and Georgia. Again, this is preseason, but it doesn't hurt to play here a little bit. I think some of this, a lot of it's reasonable. Very reasonable. He's got the winner of the Southern Cal Notre Dame game feeding into Georgia. Now, like we've mentioned, just to remind you for the 700th time, Notre Dame and Southern Cal don't play anymore. Regular season. That is a long, I mean, forever tradition. They don't play anymore. Now, in this bracket, he's got them matched up. That would be in the postseason. So maybe they do play this next season coming up in 2026. Just perhaps, well, not perhaps, not in the regular season. He's got an Ole Miss-IU matchup that feeds into Miami. Ole Miss and IU in Bloomington. Wow. How about that? That'd be fun. He's got a Texas-Texas Tech matchup. So some ironies here. Number one, Notre Dame-Southern Cal don't play anymore, except in this bracket they'd play. And Texas and Texas Tech, they've been popping off at each other this summer. And remember, there was just, let's just clear out the first week and go ahead and play. Like you can just do that to a schedule. Well, in this bracket, they're playing. So all the popping off gets on the field of play, and we can see what the truth is there. I think Texas is probably a pretty solid notch better. Texas Tech's a good team now, but I think Texas would beat them. I think they'd probably beat them solidly. And another matchup, Oklahoma and Boise State. Remember that? What was that? The Fiesta Bowl? When Boise State ran the trick play to beat them and trick played them all night long? I don't think they're quite the same team as far as that is concerned, but that would be an interesting matchup. And he's got the Boise State-Oklahoma game in this bracket, Brett Cianci's magazine, feeding into the Ohio State University, the Buckeyes. And he's got that Texas-Texas Tech matchup, winner feeding into the Duckies of Phil Knight, the Duckies of Dan Lanning. The Duckies of Dante Moore. So we will have Brett Ciancia on with us in just a few minutes to get things cranking on this show this morning. Looking forward to it. And I mentioned also Blake Ruffino with still nothing on the requests. I plan on getting them. But not yet. Don't have them placed yet, like Jay Book, like Rusty, etc. Steve in Oxford, Mississippi, from AI. Notre Dame Football Media Day typically takes place early to mid-August, just prior to the start of... Says just prior to the start of fall training camp. Now, I do believe it does, they do have their event like in the middle of August practice. I don't think they do it in July. I agree with that part.
Exact dates vary year to year and are usually announced via the Notre Dame Athletics official site in late July. So that's, yeah. And like I said, I covered one of those. Well, actually, I don't think it was the same one, but when I went up there, it was a media day. It was a one-man meet. It was a SiriusXM me being there. Media day. Might as well have been. Interviewed everybody I could possibly interview. I don't even remember all of them. I remember, just because everybody wants to hear about it, I remember Manti Te'o. Yes. This is before the story hit. Yeah. Brian Kelly, Jack Swarbrick, the Golic, Mike Golic Jr. was on that team. Yeah. All right. Coming up after the break, Brett Ciancia and the magazine.

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1: Time to say hello to the man who's always got George on his mind. Bill Shanks is the king of radio in the Peachtree State. Everybody thinks it's just the Braves and Fields. Well, guess who's also just three games back, tied with the Fields, the Marlins. They have not only one legitimate chaser, but they got two. And let's face it, the Nationals are not too far back at seven.
2: No, we got a pennant race. There's no question. We got a pennant race. And I think, the Marlins have been, I think it's 26-8 since June 1st.
1: Yep.
2: It could be any of the three. You know, it could be Atlanta, Philadelphia, or Miami. 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I mean, they've got a no-name players. I don't think Jeff Conine's playing for them anymore. But, I mean, they got a lot of no-name players, young players that have done really well, and you got to give credit for that. Tommy John says hello, by the way.
1: Yep,
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1: today.
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3: Today, a 50% chance of showers and thunderstorms with a high around 85. Tonight, partly cloudy with a 20% chance of showers overnight and a low near 70. Or mostly sunny with a 60% chance of showers and thunderstorms with a high around 90. Tomorrow night, partly cloudy with a low near 70. And for your Friday, mostly sunny with a 50% chance of showers and thunderstorms with a high around 90.
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4: So the Atlanta Braves officially in first place here at the All-Star break at 55-40 after the 4-3 victory, a gutty one in St. Louis on Sunday, beating the Cardinals. The Phillies, though, hard charging within two games of the Braves at 54-43. The Miami Marlins looking really good of late at 52-45. They're four games behind Atlanta. Washington, the best offense in baseball. They've scored 516 runs. They're a game below 500. And then the New York Mets. As for the other National League divisions, the Milwaukee Brewers, phenomenal, 59-37, a run differential of 126. And in the West, of course, the LA Dodgers, just unbelievable how good they have been. Their run differential through the roof, over 150 runs better they've scored than given up. That team just looking for a third straight championship on the back burner there in the NL West, the Diamondbacks, Padres, Giants, and then Rockies.
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1: Brett Ciancia with us, and early Monday morning, I get a text from Tom in Myrtle Beach, and he said the magazine is out, Bill. 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Order a hard copy, digital copy. It's all there for you. Good morning, Brett.
2: Hey, good morning, Bill. Yeah, thanks. It is the big magazine release week. Published it Monday. Now we're getting the copies back from the printing press, shipping them out. Really fun time of year, the best time of year for me, because now we get to talk about the full season. And it's been a long journey here. Every Wednesday talking, breaking out a couple teams, and now here we have the whole season. So really excited for this edition.
1: And among other things, on the cover, you have your 12-team bracket right there for everybody to see.
2: Yeah, 12-team brackets on the cover. We do all 68 Power 4 teams. And then, of course, if you buy the hard copy, you get the digital copy emailed over to you immediately. That way you have it for the couple days where it's with USPS shipping to you. So, yeah, it's the biggest edition ever. Really excited to break it down. You know, a couple new stat graphics on the pages, too, for the annual readers. Got some new information in there. Makes it even more accessible to read. So, really excited for this season. It's wide open. I mean, there was a couple playoff spots that were remaining, and I was going back and forth about it. That's how many contenders you've got. And, I'm really excited for this edition.
1: Jim in Jupiter, Florida says, I also think, and this is what Brett has in his magazine, that Oklahoma will be in the, we call it the Money Grab Invitational. He says, I think they will be very solid. They won't win at all, but I agree with what Brett had regarding Oklahoma. Yeah, you've got them in there, one of four SEC schools.
2: Yeah, I went with four SEC teams. I've got Georgia winning the conference, and then I went with Oklahoma and Texas, and then I went with Ole Miss to return. But with Oklahoma, yeah, I mean, I know what I'm getting with that defense. It could be the best in the country, certainly top three, top five. They bring back a lot of players from last year, a lot of All-American candidates. So at least that side of the ball I know is championship caliber. On offense, I think they're due for some improvements here. Remember that last year, John Mateer, not only was he stepping up from the non-AQ G6 level from Washington State up to the SEC, that's a tough adjustment. But then also he busted his hand there halfway through the season. So I think you get a healthy Mateer now in his second season in the SEC. And the whole offense gets a second-year boost with Ben Arbuckle, too. It was a new scheme they had to install last year. So all these are pointers up for me, and I think it's going to be a stronger Oklahoma than you saw last year. Then the last bit is their offensive line. They were all freshmen, young guys last year. They're going to be back as a solid unit this year. It's going to flip from a liability to an asset. So I like Oklahoma to actually play in Atlanta against Georgia for the SEC title game.
1: You have Oregon, the Ducks, winning it all.
2: Yeah, Oregon, this would be the fourth straight fourth different Big Ten team to win the national title. And for the readers, they might remember last year in the 2025 book, I put in there saying, you know, not for 25, but for next year's edition, I'm going to call for Oregon to win it. And lo and behold, you know, 15 months later, going with it again. So I think Oregon, I'm sticking with my old pick that they're going to win it in 26. It's just such a talented roster. Three straight top 10 recruiting classes, two top 10 transfer halls stacked into that as well. Dante Moore, I thought, was going to go pro. I thought we all, you know, thought he was going to be a first overall pick, and he came back to Eugene. So this roster is fully stacked, fully loaded. It might lose a couple in the regular season. It's such a gauntlet over there. But come January, I think they have the five-star depth to really to go the distance and to win it. So they are my pick. A lot of good candidates, but I'm going Oregon this year.
1: Was talking about this with Georgia Dog, kind of an somewhat obscure category, but under the category of if something happens to your quarterback, who's best equipped to keep things in a forward fashion to still be in contention to win it all? And would you say maybe Oregon with Dylan Raiola? Now, frankly, I'm not sure I trust Dylan Raiola, but at least there's a quarterback who's taken a million reps.
2: Yeah, I got the same question there on the Southern Gentleman show every Saturday. I love being on there as well, and they gave me the same question. It was a good one, and had to think on the spot. I thought of Oregon, too. I thought that was my pick, too, for the answer. You know, I don't know that Dylan Raiola, you know, like you just said, I don't trust him fully, but in terms of backup quarterbacks, he's got 2 years starting experience, former five-star. I think he's got a good arm, big arm, and he's going to benefit from a better offensive line. He was under pressure the whole time at Nebraska. So, yeah, I would go Oregon for that answer. And just looking across the landscape, maybe LSU. They have Sam Levitt coming in, was the number one transfer quarterback. But should his injury come back, they have a five-star with Longstreet. He's a redshirt freshman. So maybe I would go there. Maybe Tennessee. I know that we don't even know the starter, but I know that both of them are quality. Both of them could be great starters. Same with Alabama for that regard. So those are some answers I'd throw in there.
1: Jim and Jupiter. Bill, I'm going to say it right now. Bama fans will go absolutely berserk if they don't get in the Money Grab Invitational. And their coach is going to be in lots of peril.
2: Yeah, seriously. And I felt strange putting Alabama this low in the preview magazine. Remember, I launched this thing in 2012, and that was peak Saban dynasty. You know, Alabama's been on a run since. But, yeah, it felt strange, but I've got them all the way down at eighth in the SEC. Not eighth nationally, eighth in the SEC. And that's good for 16th overall. That's outside the bracket. But I don't remember ever having this many questions with an Alabama roster heading into a season. I just don't. I mean, there are not many certainties on this thing. And what stood out this time around was that in the past they were stealing star players off other teams. This time a lot of the starters left the program to go to A&M, Ohio State. I mean, you see these guys all over the place now. So that was shocking. Lines of scrimmage don't look like they're fixed. That was a problem for them last year. So, and then quarterback's a question. I do like both quarterbacks, though. But really, it's lines of scrimmage, star transfers going out. Yeah, I've got a lot of concerns for Alabama this year.
1: One of the things that I pondered when I saw the cover of your magazine and the 12-team bracket is from the SEC, no Aggies, no LSU. And Jim in Young Harris, Georgia, says to not have LSU and A&M picked to make the bracket speaks of the strength of the SEC.
2: Yeah, it really does. And I actually thought about this a while because I think the SEC has more playoff contenders than the Big Ten. But they are now adding that ninth conference game. Means you're going to have another round of losses going against each other. It's just math. So a lot of those 10-2 resumes from last year may become 9-3s, 8-4s. And, you know, they're still strong teams. But I just see the playoff committee breaking it down more like 4 Big Ten, 4 SEC this time around. Compared to last year, it was SEC got 5 bids. I don't see that happening again, especially with the Big Ten having claimed the last 3 titles. Not sure if that factors into their logic at all, but I do think it'll be more of a split, like a 4-4 in terms of at-large bids. So if I had to cut it at 4 teams, I feel best about those 4. I know Georgia, it's a 5-star conveyor belt, NFL factory, and they have the easiest schedule draw in the SEC. Oklahoma with the defense, Texas with their transfer portal haul. Arch Manning's now rounding into form over the second half of the season. And then Ole Miss, they got Chambliss back. And Pete Golding really upgraded his defense this time around in the portal. So I really like Ole Miss. Not many people have that pick to return. I love Ole Miss to return. So those are the 4. And you're right. I could go LSU, A&M. I think Tennessee's legitimate playoff contenders this year. And then you never want to fully rule out Alabama. I know I just talked about why I had them 16th. But if a couple of those question marks flip the positives, that's a playoff team. So I would say they've got 8 playoff contenders in the league.
1: How much do we need to get used to 9-3 as a possible record and you're in that 12-team bracket? Obviously, we're going to expand, so maybe that'll just allow us to become accustomed to it. But for this year, we're going to have a 9-3 at least once, don't you think?
2: Yep, this is the year of the 9-3 for sure. Because I did this. I wrote down the 5 teams. I wrote down Georgia, Oklahoma, Texas, LSU, and Ole Miss because those are the 5 I was considering for the playoff spots. And I did it. I looked at the schedules and played out a scenario. If they all played each other, I went off their schedules and did wins and losses. Basically, what I'm getting at is it has to be only the losses amongst each other. Like, they can't lose any other upset games elsewhere amongst the five teams. So perfect against every other SEC team. Perfect non-conference. That means Texas got to beat Ohio State. LSU against Clemson, Ole Miss, Louisville. Like, there's a lot of these. They have to go perfect, Oklahoma, Michigan, to avoid a 9-3. So it's just not going to happen. There's going to be upsets. There's going to be some carnage over there in the SEC. And same with the Big Ten, too. It's not an SEC problem. It's a Big Ten problem, too. You look at Ohio State's schedule, they might be the best team in the country and still lose three games. I mean, they've got Texas, they've got Oregon, Indiana, USC, I think Washington, Michigan, even Iowa's on the road, and then Texas in a non-conference. So incredible gauntlet. Yeah, this is the season of 9-3. We're going to be comparing a lot of 9-3s there in early December.
1: Penn State, as we know, doesn't play the big three, IU, Ohio State, Oregon. Now, that's you one. From Matt Campbell. I'm not suggesting let's go ahead and pile on here if they don't get in, but it's set up pretty well for him early on.
2: Yeah, very favorable schedule draw for a transition season. I've never seen anything like it. They somehow avoid the top three in the conference, and then I believe they avoid Michigan. No, they got Michigan. Okay, well, they got a couple tough ones, but really your three playoff tier teams they avoid. The non-conference slate is three non-AQ teams too, so you're not even getting a Power 4 test. Yeah, I mean, that's why you see that their win total is so high at Vegas, and it's not even a testament to their talent levels. It's just their schedule. But, yeah, if you're a Penn Stater, this is what you're going to get. You're going to get 15 Iowa State starters coming in. You're getting great coaching from Matt Campbell, a guy that we never thought would leave Ames. We talked every offseason about it. He kept doubling down on Iowa State, and finally he left. He's a good player developer. He had less resources than most out at Iowa State, but they were able to develop guys into the pros. So good coaching. A lot of Iowa State players coming over. The quarterback comp that I came with, it's Rocco Becht. I was thinking he reminds me of Trace McSorley, the old Penn State quarterback, the way he's shifty in the pocket. He's really clutch in the fourth quarter. I know the word clutch is used a lot in sports, but this dude leads, I think it was like 10 fourth quarter comeback wins or something. So really clutch. So, yeah, they're going to be a solid team. I've got them 20th, but with that schedule, you have to consider them as a playoff contender.
1: Brett Ciancia. Pick Six Previews. I know you've been absorbed with the magazine and getting it released. No Kev has a question up in Chicago. He's a Florida State guy. Ask Brett his thoughts on Mike Norvell, Florida State, hiring Tom Herman. Does he think, like most fans think, it's probably too little too late?
2: Yeah, that's a late move. Well, the thing I was seeing on Twitter was that they hired their interim, which is funny to think. coach and waiting kind of deal. But no, it's a tough scenario for Mike Norvell. Florida State, they're in a low point right now. I think it's something like 4-17 run against Power 4 teams. They're struggling. And they've been very dependent on the transfer portal. When that hits, they go undefeated. When that misses, they go 2-10. But I'll say this, it's a tough year. He's had a streak of top 10 transfer classes. It's a tough year for that streak to end. I think they were 35th because their schedule really heats up. It could be one of the hardest, definitely the hardest ACC schedule. Plus, they draw Bama in the opener, Florida in the season finale. It's going to be tough to get back to bowl season for them this year. And if that's the case, then there's Mr. Interim over there. We'll see if that happens.
1: Topwater Assassin over in South Carolina, he's a big Clemson fan, says, I got a tough question for Brett. Give us two top 10 teams that will do like Clemson and Penn State and finish outside the top 25.
2: Yeah. Well, I think I'll go Indiana here. This feels to me almost like we're just penciling them back in. They lose the Heisman winner, and they lose two incredible receivers, both their running backs, a couple stars off their defense. Like, this is just going point counterpoint. I mean, I really like their defense a lot. I like their coaching. But we don't know if Josh Hoover is going to be playoff caliber. He had, 40-something turnovers over his career at TCU. So if I had to, go devil's advocate, I would think Indiana could be misplaced there. And we got to go with one of these SEC teams just because it's so competitive. I'll go Texas. I think Texas, the way they get hyped up every year. We saw this last year. Yeah, there's no guarantee that all those transfers coming in, there's no guarantee that that clicks overnight. So if I had to go devil's advocate going against my top 10, I would throw out Indiana and I'd throw out Texas.
1: There's a theory that if Texas is 9-3, considering they've got the brand, which is Arch Manning, they've got the Texas brand, they're in the SEC, they're probably going to get the benefit of the doubt.
2: Yeah, especially if they win that opener against Ohio State, and that's going to end up being your Miami-Notre Dame example of 2025, where maybe at the final stage, the final vote, who won that head-to-head game if you're comparing the two resumes. So that is going to hold a lot of weight in the committee's eyes. I know that. That's their September 12th in Austin. I think it's a night game. So you got that one. But, yeah, if they go 9-3, there's a lot of quality teams in the schedule. That means they would have plenty of ranked wins to show for it. A road trip to Tennessee. You got Oklahoma every year in Dallas. Ole Miss coming to Austin, going to LSU, going to A&M. There's a lot of ranked teams in there. Even like a Missouri might be ranked at that point of the year. So, yeah, talented schedule. 9-3 Texas, I think, would be in.
1: Pick6Previews.com. Go there, order the magazine, and you will get everything you want. It is wonderful. Thanks, Brett. Appreciate it, man. See you next week.
2: Thanks so much, Bill. Talk to you soon.
1: Does an outstanding job. That's a 24-hour grinder right there to get that magazine out. Coming right back. Blake Ruffino, top of the hour.

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4: 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In the Steel City, Michael Pittman should hammer out solid numbers. The former Colt is sure to be an accumulator this year. Last year, he was number 16 among all NFL WRs in average yards of separation per target. On 115-plus targets, he goes over 750.5 receiving yards at minus 110. 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
7: Westwood One Sports presents this World Soccer Update. I'm Erica Herskowitz. The World Cup final will be officially set by the end of the day. Defending champion Argentina will be taking on England in the second semifinal in Atlanta this afternoon. Both nations had to overcome some major obstacles to get to this point. And while the Three Lions are happy to be here, England goalie Jordan Pickford knows the job's not done yet.
8: I feel special, but it's a job and we've got that togetherness and that mentality that we want to keep pushing and it's another game of football against a top nation, and that's what we're here to do. Every game stuff in the World Cup, and Argentina is our next task.
7: It's the sixth time England and Argentina will be meeting in the World Cup. The winner advances to Sunday's final to face Spain, which shut down France in yesterday's first semi 2-0. Spain set a World Cup record with its sixth clean sheet in a row behind 4 saves from keeper Unai Simón. I'm Erica Herskowitz, Westwood One Sports.
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1: Aliquippa Bob down in Central Florida. Bill, love Brett's analysis, but if Penn State is going to be a playoff contender, fragile Rocco Becht had better stay healthy the entire season because there's not a whole lot backing him up at quarterback. Valid point. Now, I will repeat, it's year one, Matt Campbell. But it is set up nicely. You're not playing what's considered the big three there in Ohio State, Oregon, and IU, at least not during the regular season. If you make it to the Big Ten League Championship game, you're going to play one of those teams. Probably. Brett Cianci has got Southern Cal in the Money Grab Invitational, which I think personnel-wise, they are capable. Got to get that done. But he's got him in there. Steve in Oxford, Mississippi. Bill, the Ole Miss quarterback room is strong. Backing up Trinidad Shamless is former five-star Deuce Knight. The transfer scored six touchdowns in his only start last year in that Auburn game versus Mercer. We talked about it with Ole Miss Evie. Deuce Knight, who, like we also told you, lived here for about a month. Transferred to Lipscomb Academy in high school. Was here about a month, quarterbacking them, then got homesick, I guess, and went back home. Coach Pete saw him up close and personal when he was here. He is a dynamic 6'3 lefty quarterback. A dynamic athlete. Very, very raw. And like I mentioned, we talked about this with Ole Miss Evie. The perfect ideal situation is for him to marinate another year behind a quarterback like Trinidad Chambliss, right? Now, totally different body type and all that with Chambliss. Much shorter, dynamic athlete, though, right? Dynamic athlete and also a incredibly accurate quarterback in Chambliss with a lightning release. Man, I don't know if he's 5'11". Doesn't matter. In this case, doesn't matter. Deuce Knight sitting there, maybe getting some backup reps, game backup reps, but sitting there for a year, one more year to marinate, and then year three, it's his, is very ideal. Now, he's raw, so we don't have enough data on him other than watching high school film and then what he did in that one game against a Mercer's a good program, but a football roster that's not equipped to go against even Auburn. No, not that Auburn was all that a year ago, but still, it's a tough matchup. So we're still working our way through Deuce Knight, but yeah, that is a very good situation with your starter, who's, again, played as well as any quarterback in the country a year ago. And the backup that, again, production or potential, all we've got is potential there, but we think that he can be something else. Now, not enough data on him. He's a lefty quarterback. He looks good in his technique, his all of that, right? His arm motion looks very smooth. We just don't know what he'd be like in the passing. What if Deuce Knight's in a game where, okay, I love your legs, but we got to throw the ball. We got to throw it a lot. The defense knows it. Our offense knows it. Everybody in the stands know it. Everybody on TV knows it. We don't know that yet. I think he'd be pretty good, but Steve's point's well taken. They've got a good situation. Now, Brent Cianci was talking about Tennessee. He's pretty high on them. He doesn't have them in the Money Grab Invitational, but thinks they can have a good year. And he thinks they're pretty well off at quarterback. I think Faison Brandon, who's a true freshman, is going to be a very good quarterback for them and might play well early. And we don't know who the starter is, but the consensus seems to be he is going to be the starter. True freshman, game one, snap one. Not a Tennessee announcement, just a consensus opinion, right or wrong. If they had to go to McIntyre, I don't know how that would go. I know, talking to Coach Pete, I don't want to put words in his mouth. He's skeptical on that one. And Coach Pete was over there at Brentwood Academy. Saw him every day. So we'll see what happened. Clay in the 615. That'd be Armageddon. This Clay is Armageddon. Bill, interesting that Brett had Alabama 8th in the SEC. Do you think the Natives will get restless with Kalen DeBoer if they finish that low this year? 100% yes. We hit year 3, and they're a middle-of-the-pack SEC team. It's going to get real turbulent. Yes. You can't really sell, well, you know, year 4 we feel really good about. And maybe you do, but that's not going to help the current situation if they are indeed middle of the pack.

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3: If there's a drama stream anywhere in college sports, the Bill King Show is there to break it down.
4: A stat from Steve in Oxford, Mississippi. Bill, did you know Tennessee is the only SEC program to achieve a number one ranking in all three men's sports during the last 5 years? Football was ranked number one during 2022. Baseball ranked number one during 22 and 25. Basketball was ranked number one during 24. Florida achieved a number one ranking in two sports during that last five-year span. Basketball in 25 and baseball in 26. As did Alabama basketball in 23, football in 24. Georgia football in 24, baseball this last year. That's a good stat. I brought it up yesterday, and I still, frankly, I didn't think about it after the show. I'd like to see a list of the biggest spending athletic departments when it comes to players. I'd specifically like to see a list that shows you football, basketball, men's basketball, baseball. Those three. And who are the biggest spenders in those three? I've got to think Tennessee would be right at the top. Now, again, that's not just football. That's those three. Considering what they spent on this last year, portal and or players, what they spent on what many consider the top basketball portal class for Rick Barnes, and what they just now have allocated for baseball. And Blake will be with us here in about, heck, 10 minutes or less. But he's been talking about the baseball NIL money has been going up. These kids who opted out of the draft, and a lot of them are in the draft, but that costs some serious money. I'm not saying it costs as much as a quarterback cost, but they're not getting one of those guys for $50,000, right? It's several hundred grand at least through there, and maybe more. You know, when Paul Skeens entered the fray from Air Force, we didn't know he was that good. Now, he had everybody. Everybody tried to get him. Tennessee had him in on a visit. I believe Vanderbilt did. I don't know who. LSU got him, right? But the money wasn't flowing. The spigot wasn't on full blast in baseball. No telling what it would cost. God knows, right? To get him now? That's kind of going on the assumption you knew he was that good. And it's impossible to know any pitcher is that good. Certainly on a college level on top of that. Much less what he could do in the major leagues. But I wonder if we have or how many seven-figure college baseball players we have right now. Remember now, that girl who transferred from Stanford to Texas Tech, the softball pitcher, a couple of years ago, it was reported she's getting $1 million. Yeah. So, it's flowing pretty well out there. Aliquippa Bob, Bill, it's going to take Matty C. at least 3 years to build a true contending roster at Penn State. Everybody wants to compare him to Little Game James right now, but people need to understand that Little Game James didn't have success my page jumped. Sorry. What happens is I'll be reading a text on the text page, and then other texts come in and it jumps while I'm reading it, and I lose I lose my spot. What people need to understand is that Little Game James didn't have success until his third year at Penn State, and that was 2016. Let's compare apples to apples. That's fair. No, I think that's very fair. All right, now Georgia Dog sent this. Texas leads with an estimated $74 million in NIL spending for 2026. I think that's through the athletic department, right? Followed by LSU with $66 million. Ohio State at $64 million. Those figures come from a tracker covering all D1 programs, but are driven heavily by football rosters. And when we had on Jeff Ketchum, he said last week, Texas football is a $50 million roster. He goes, if you include the staff, meaning Sark's making eight figures. Sark's somewhere, what, 11, 12? But he said the staff's probably $20 million. He said if you take all of it, the football allocated monies would be about $70 million. Article by Georgia Dog goes on to say Kentucky in basketball tops with around $22 million. Boy, they didn't get a bleeping thing out of that roster a year ago. Duke, it says, sitting around $12 to $14 million. All right, Blake Ruffino,

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1: 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I'm Erica Herskowitz. All eyes will be on Mercedes-Benz Stadium in Atlanta today, where England will square off against defending champion Argentina in the second World Cup semifinal. It's a rematch of the 1986 World Cup match in Mexico City, made famous by Diego Maradona's infamous Hand of God goal. But England manager Thomas Tuchel says his team doesn't need history to be motivated.
2: We respect our opponent, but we don't dip in historic events, and we don't make it bigger than it is. It's a big football match. It's, like you said, a big occasion. We are very excited, grateful, but very hungry and ready to go.
1: Today's winner advances to play Spain in Sunday's World Cup final in New Jersey. I'm Erica Herskowitz, Westwood One Sports.
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16: Blake Ruffino with us on Wednesdays. We were just talking to Brett Ciancia. His magazine has been published. It's about to be out. His 12-teamer, he's got Oklahoma in there. He thinks that they make another jump this year. Your thoughts on Boomer Sooner?
17: I mean, they could. I do wonder if they do take a little bit of a step back. I mean, are there some teams in the SEC maybe a little bit better that they play? You know, they do have Georgia early in the season. I think it's a good test for them. I mean, I could see him being a 9-3, 10-2 team. It's plausible. I'm not ready to put it all in. Did Brett give a reason as to why?
16: Thinks their defense is going to be one of the top three or four in the country. Thinks Mateer will, if he stays healthy, along with Ben Arbuckle, that coordinator that came over with him, thinks they will mature together as well.
17: I mean, Brett's pretty good at his job. I mean, I respect his opinion. I just don't know if I would go there, Bill.
16: Right.
17: I mean, look, at the end of the year, they did it, and they did a really good job of doing it. I just don't, like, I don't even know if, I don't know if wide receiver that they have it. I don't know if they're going to be able to continue with their run game. Their offensive line still has some issues. So could they? Yes. Do I think that they still do have issues? Also, yes.
16: Maybe just through osmosis, he saw the baseball team, and it's rubbing off on him. Maybe that's it.
17: Well, see, it's the baseball curse. Now you have to go through the LSU year of nothing athletically being good. So I'm just glad that we're out of it. But, yes, I mean, maybe they did see the baseball team. Which, by the way, getting into, you know, it looks like they're going to be getting into their stadium now. Funny how that

0: They're going to be building it. Oh, no, not us. Oklahoma.
1: Oh, I was going to say, I thought that recently they upgraded the box.
0: No, Jay Johnson spent all his money. Go look at Major League Baseball draft.
1: I was just asking, and I don't know if I've seen this list, and here it is. The top spending athletic departments in these three sports, combined now, football, men's basketball, and baseball. I'd like to see that list, because Tennessee spent a lot of money on their football roster. Maybe not as much as LSU and Texas, but they spent a lot of money, Texas Tech. Some say it's the number one basketball portal, and they had a top three, depending on who you ask, baseball portal. Cost a lot of money to retain those players and get them. And LSU, I would say LSU, but are they spending top dollar yet on basketball?
0: I wouldn't say, they've spent a lot of money. Yeah. You know, I don't know if I'd say that they are there yet. I would give them another year.
2: Right.
0: But they're getting close. I mean, look, Will Wade went out there and spent a whole bunch of money on guys that, well, I don't know if they're necessarily going to be eligible or not. So, I just don't know where they would be. But do I think that they will get close to spending probably $14 to $15 million on their roster, all said and done? I do. So, I mean, it's not that they're not. I mean, Bill, maybe last year, I think maybe they spent $5 million, you know. So I do think they are spending top. But to your point, Texas, Tennessee, LSU, and all three, I mean, I could even say maybe we were just talking about Oklahoma, but I think Florida spent a whole bunch of money this year in all three. I mean, a lot of these teams are spending a lot of money in the big three. I mean, look what Tennessee and LSU just pulled off, by the way, in the Major League Baseball draft. I mean, we can say that some of these guys weren't getting, you know, the money that they needed or wanted. Well, that also comes with knowing your value and worth. If I'm going to get $800,000 to go to, and it's slot value, the Major League Baseball draft, and I can go to Tennessee or LSU and get better development, I don't have to go and live in Topeka, Kansas, and in the middle of nowhere, and I'm going to get $200,000 a year, and in 3 years I'm going to get $600,000, you better believe that I'm going to go there. And I do think for the first time that you saw that baseball finally caught up, Bill, with the NIL and TV rev share. It's 100%. Bill, 14 of the top 32 players are coming to college. 7 apiece are going to Tennessee and LSU. Now, you tell me where that's coming from.
1: How many 7-figure college baseball players do you think there are?
0: I would say, I don't know. That's a great question. I would say there's got to be close. I don't know if there's a 7-figure.
1: Yeah.
0: I would say are there probably double-digit guys that are making $750,000 to $800,000? Yes.
1: So that's kind of the – if you're getting $750,000 to $800,000, you're at the very prime-time top of the salary structure in college baseball.
0: Without a doubt.
1: Right.
0: I think Dylan Valantis is probably making the most – if I had to assume, I think Valantis might be the only person that I have rumored and heard of that he's going to make 7 figures. I think the Wilson kid at Texas A&M has gotten very close. Let's just put it like this. I think guys that hit the portal like Beano Waters, Angel Laya, who just got into, you know, the portal and got in a dogfight with LSU in Texas, it would not surprise me that when the College Sports Commission comes that way with any audit, that those dudes, you know, in total are probably going to make $600,000 to $750,000 a year. I think those are the asking rates for those type of players. But, Bill, at the same time, you know, there have been some high school players. This isn't just an LSU thing. Look what Tennessee did in the draft. I mean, look what LSU did in the draft. You know, some of the situation is making Major League Baseball, you know, it's getting interesting. So I'm not, look, how many times are you going to have this many kids? They're in the top 32, top, let's just say top 45, because depending on what website you look at, how many kids in the top 45 in high school are going to go to college now that normally don't? And I think that, Bill, probably, and I think some of those kids are making a boatload of money. So I think the top end guys are going to make around $750,000 to $800,000 now with TV rep share. Because here's a, before I move on, because LSU still spends money, as an example, Bill, in women's basketball, some don't. You know, like, look at what the 1-2% did for softball for some of these teams. I mean, that, I mean, LSU got demolished in softball in the portal. Demolished. They couldn't hold on to anybody. They didn't have the money.
1: We were talking that pitcher 2-3 years ago who transferred from Stanford, the big lefty, to Texas Tech softball. I reportedly she was getting $1 million for the 2 years she was there. $1 million a year.
0: Must be nice to be Cody Campbell. Doesn't surprise me. I mean, look, Bill, I mean, they went and got LSU people, but Cody just spends money for softball. I mean, I'm not going after any man's wife or anything when I say this. I mean, I know his wife is very, you know, seems to have a spot for the Texas Tech softball team.
1: Right.
0: So, I mean, I know how that works.
1: Jeff Ketchum, Orange Bloods, a huge Texas was with us last week, and he said their football roster is a $50 million roster, and it may be even 60 or plus. He said if you take the coaching staff, Sark, but everybody else, it's a $70 million football salary structure.
0: Yeah, it doesn't surprise me at all, and I do think it's funny that everybody's pointing at LSU for their roster salary and everything that they did. And look, I completely understand it. But though that does not surprise me in the slightest. And look, I do wonder, you know, I've said this a couple of times during the non-playing portion of the season. There you go, Bill, non-playing portion of the season.
2: There you go.
0: I really wonder, you know, when you have a $50 million roster, if Sark doesn't get back to the playoff, you know, what happens there?
1: He said the money spigot starts drying up, is what he's been told.
0: Ask Brian Kelly.
1: Yeah.
0: Ask Brian. I mean, Bill, look what – LSU wasn't giving BK that level of money. Lane walks in there week one. Bill, he's got $40 million to work with. I mean, come on. So, Texas has done exactly what they needed to do. Bill, they might have the two most freakiest wide receivers in the country. I mean, if Arch can't get, and look, their offensive line, they got to get rolling. They got some things on defense they got to figure out. You know, dry erase boards does Will Muschamp break throughout the season? That's all well and dandy. But there are no excuses at the University of Texas I don't want to say to win a national title. That is very difficult to get back to a Final Four, which they've done two of the last, 3 years? Two of the last 3 years they've done it. So they've had a lot of success at getting back there, but you've got to spend the money to get there. So, I mean, look, I don't think LSU was turning their nose up at Cam Coleman. You think LSU turned their nose up at Cam Coleman? Get out of here with that. And look, Bill, they were big, you know, just throwing this out there. There were a lot of rumors, whether it was on 24/7, on 3, you know, name your source. Isaac Brown went in the portal. He didn't do that by himself. Kawhan Lacy was mentioning him hitting the portal, and everybody pointed to LSU. LSU wasn't the ones that was pursuing that as much as maybe Texas was. They will spend money at the top dollar, and we'll see. Now, speaking of that, LSU just flipped somebody from Texas in Greedy James. Do they flip the number one overall wide receiver in the country in Eastern Royal will be a really interesting question. But they've got into some battles, and LSU finally able to kind of punch back. But, God, they got so much money in Texas.
1: Maybe a minute left. Brian Kelly, you brought it up. is really trying hard out there. Now he's saying that he wants to come and support Notre Dame and maybe be seen at a practice, hang out with them a little bit. He's trying really hard in the PR world right now.
0: Yeah, who are you telling? He's a colleague right now at CBS. he better, Bill. I mean, he's not going to get $45 million.
1: I think
0: he wants back. Bill, here's the truth that nobody's talking about. If Fitzy doesn't get that job in Michigan State, BK was going after it hard. So, genuinely, I do think he wants back, and, well, good luck to him. Hopefully, he figured out that you better be aligned at AD and you better be able to have money, because if you don't, you're not going to have success.
1: Blake, see you next week, sir. Thank you.
0: Yes, sir, Bill. SEC Media Days. Let's get this thing rolling.

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1: 3-2 to Drake. And he swings and hits a missile to deep right field to the chop house and out of here!
0: Friday night, the Braves kick off the second half of the season in style, welcoming the Texas Rangers to Truist Park for an interleague series. 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
4: Today a 50% chance of showers and thunderstorms with a high around 85. Tonight partly cloudy with a 20% chance of showers overnight and a low near 70. Tomorrow mostly sunny with a 60% chance of showers and thunderstorms with a high around 90. Tomorrow night partly cloudy with a low near 70. And for your Friday, mostly sunny with a 50% chance of showers and thunderstorms with a high around 90.
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7: So the Atlanta Braves officially in first place here at the All-Star break at 55-40 after the 4-3 victory, a gutty one in St. Louis on Sunday, beating the Cardinals. The Phillies, though, hard charging within two games of the Braves at 54-43. The Miami Marlins looking really good of late at 52-45. They're four games behind Atlanta. Washington, the best offense in baseball. They've scored 516 runs. They're a game below 500. And then the New York Mets. As for the other National League divisions, the Milwaukee Brewers, phenomenal, 59-37, a run differential of 126. And in the West, of course, the LA Dodgers, just unbelievable how good they have been. Their run differential through the roof, over 150 runs better they've scored than given up. That team just looking for a third straight championship on the back burner there in the NL West, the Diamondbacks, Padres, Giants, and then Rockies.
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0: spends more time staring at depth charts than any man in any universe ever. It's Bill King.
1: Josh has us a game. Council Bluffs today at 2 o'clock. Council Bluffs, Iowa today at 2 o'clock. And the game is as follows. 06 Florida, Urban Meyer against the 24 championship Buckeyes. Blackbeard, meaning Ryan Day. Council Bluffs, just to make sure you remember, today, 2 o'clock. They're on Central Time. If you're on Eastern Time, that'd be 3. Just to do the conversion there. That would be an interesting matchup. You're talking about Will Howard, who was on a one-year deal at Ohio State his last year from Kansas State, played well. You're talking about a freshman named Jeremiah Smith. I think he did pretty well. He kind of did well. Couple running backs. They brought in Quinshon Judkins for that team. Travion Henderson was there. Very, very wicked two-man running back situation. Emeka Igbuga. Good defense that really came on, to say the least. And a team that lost two games. They lost Oregon, remember, early on at Oregon, and then lost the last regular season game. One of the biggest head-scratchers of all the good things Ryan Day has done, including Natty, has them in contention every year. That's doing a really good job. That Michigan game makes less sense than any game I've watched. Well, it's in that category. Let me put it this way. I don't want to overbloviate there. Only other two lost team is that LSU team. That was 07. It was a weird year and all that. And then they caught fire right after that Michigan game and one-sidedly won the national championship. Notre Dame, Ohio State in the championship game. Against the 06 Gators, year two, Urban Meyer. So this would be Urban Meyer versus his Buckeyes, even though Ryan Day was the coach in 24. Chris Leak, the quarterback out of North Carolina. And his backup was some guy named Tim Tebow. Running back, who was running back there? Deshaun Wynn, I think. Yeah. Andre Caldwell. A wide receiver of Jarvis Moss, Ray McDonald, a real athletic defense. I'd love to, Tim Tebow on third and short or in a goal line situation where the quarterback gets the snap and you know he's going to keep it against that Ohio State front. That'd be good. Now this is a tough one. This is a very tough one. Boy. Remember in 08 when they won it 2 years after 06 with Tim Tebow? And that'd be his true junior year. Remember in 08 they lost Ole Miss and then didn't lose another game. They only lost that one. That 06 year they lost to Auburn, right? And otherwise did not lose another game. Don't think. Was it Auburn or LSU that beat them that year? I think it was Auburn. Somebody check my math on that one. Yeah, somebody check the host of the show on that one. But back to that matchup. Man, that one right there, that one is truly a 50-50 coin toss type situation. I'm going to err on the side of the Buckeyes. Let's face it, Jeremiah Smith might have been a true freshman. He showed up with the body of an NFL wide receiver, and he played like it too, pretty much. Those two running backs are dynamic. Will Howard's a veteran, has been around forever, transferring in there. I'm going to go with the Buckeyes in a game that comes down to maybe the last play, maybe a field goal or something. 24-21 Buckeyes today, 2 o'clock, Council Bluffs. That'd be the 24 Buckeyes over the 06 Ashtabula Jesus Florida Gators. Case closed. That's my assessment there. Bred in Athens, Georgia, who saw Quincy Carter get banned from Applebee's, among other things that he's seen in his life. I wouldn't call that, he's not calling that a good accomplishment. He's just saying, I saw this. Red in Athens. Bill, for Alabama to finish that low, Brett Cianci has got him like eighth in the league. If that is true, and Brett's very good at what he does, but I'm just saying, if that is true, there is going to be a meltdown across the board. Says, for Alabama to finish that low in the SEC, the supposition is that Georgia goes into T-Town and beats them. He goes, enter Larry Munson pessimism. I do not buy it until I see it. Just because of the Alabama-Georgia thing. Everybody has a nemesis. Some have many nemesis. Is that a word? But Alabama does have their number the last few years. Now, does that matter game day? Maybe not. But, yeah, Red says, in that one case, allow me to enter the spectrum of pessimism. That's fair. Tom in Myrtle Beach. Bill, I wasn't able to listen when Brett Cianci was with you last hour. Says, I wanted to ask him what happened to his Blue Blood page. I'll have to remember to ask him next week. Yeah, make a mental note. I'll make a mental note too. He also pulls up AI and it says, Texas leads all college athletic programs. In combined NIL and third-party roster spending across all sports with an estimated overall valuation of $47.9 million. I think that's low. Katz says football alone, that roster is about a $50 million salary structure roster. That's Jeff Ketcham. You ever notice how the public perception when there's a story about XYZU University and they've got this big salary structure on their football program and everybody looks at it like it's dirty. You notice that? Now, if you're Texas, you're not looking at yourself like that, or if you're LSU or whoever, you're not looking at Ohio State, you're not thinking it that way, but I'm just talking everybody else. It's almost like they use it to make it a weapon against you. Yeah, you got a $50 million roster. You're tampering and you're paying and you're in the gutter. You're gross and sleazy. We've just over here, my little old state, I think we shelled out $22 million. We're pure as the driven snow at my state, you. You're filth at yours, though. As if your school would spend that kind of money, you'd be introspective. No, you wouldn't. No, you would not. You'd be all over it. Josh said, yeah, Florida lost to Auburn. 6. Okay. Check Bogey 6 up in Detroit. Bill, tell Brian Kelly to kick rocks. Brian has been out there. It's kind of like he's on a PR tour, and I don't have the quotes in front of me, so I am paraphrasing. But it was something like, you know what? I'd like to get close to Notre Dame again. I appreciate what Marcus is doing, Marcus Freeman, Mike Dembrock, who was under him, right, on his staffs at Notre Dame. Then he left for Cincinnati to go with Luke Fickell over there, and then he left to go to LSU. And he had Jaden Daniels who won the Heisman, and then back to Notre Dame. I'd like to support publicly. I need to be on the record. I support the heck out of what Marcus is doing, Coach Dembrock, and that roster. I'd like to maybe come to practice for a day. No, I'm not breaking down the team. I'd like to be there to just show my physical support for Notre Dame. And by the way, I never said I left Notre Dame because you can't win a national championship there. I simply said, if I ever leave Notre Dame, I want to go to a place where you can win a national championship. Well, Brian, I got news for you. That's what it sounds like when you say it. Now, is it true? No, LSU's a place where you can win a natty? I mean, heck yeah. Oh, heck yeah. I think Marcus Freeman has Notre Dame back to being a place where you can win a national championship. I believe so. Kevin in Muletown. Bill, have you talked about Ward Manuel at Michigan and how crooked he is? How the hell did he get a golden parachute? We talked a lot about it. The board is supposed to meet on Thursday, and the story is confusing, and maybe it's supposed to be, because there's a few Michigan writers who I think who are reputable, who are saying they've already got worked up a buyout for him, and then you have a quote from Ward Manuel that says, hey, in all the conversations I've had, I don't see anything changing within my job. Now, PR-wise, I think you could say, what do you expect him to say, Bill? Hey, you guys got it right. You writers over there, they're just waiting to give me the axe. I'll let you know myself. He's not going to say that. He's going to put a bow tie on an ugly situation. He's going to put lipstick on this pig. Now, the question from Kevin in Muletown is, how the hell is he going to get a golden parachute? Why does he get a buyout? That place is a colossal radioactive time bomb that's already exploded. Because you don't want him, and it's ugly, but I would think that they feel like there's a lot more out there. We don't need him out there ticked off, fired, popping off. So we will give him a golden parachute, have him sign what a lot of coaches sign. You want this payoff, and it's a payment structure in a lot of cases. You want this drip, drip, drip of monthly payments coming in, which are very lucrative. We don't need you out there running your mouth. And if you notice in all these situations, when there's a payout, the guy on the end of the payout structure is very, very considerate. He's not going to be out there popping off and saying, hey, there's a couple of closets where there are skeletons you don't know about. Follow me, I'll show you. I would think it's a goodwill gesture. You may say, why? After all this, why goodwill? Well, I think he probably knows more about the ugliness of this situation and how much worse it might be than anybody else. They don't need him out there running his mouth. Thus, you pay him off. It's done in politics, on both sides of the aisle, forever. It's done in sports. It's the same concept. Again, question whether or not he deserved it. That's a very objective, fair question. Why they do it is, at some point, can we not shut this story down? I mean, you know, close it off. You can't shut it down, but I mean, just push it to where it's not key in the newsiness of the day. Yeah, let's go ahead and get him taken care of and on down the road. That's what I assume.

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0: Hashtag Fat Side Up. Tweet to Bill at Bill is King to enter the arena of ideas.
1: I'll tell you how far I go back, and this would have been the 80s, but I remember Ward Manuel as a D-tackle being recruited. He was a big-name recruit. 6'5", 280, 290, D-tackle. And played high school ball. I believe in, it was Louisiana, but I think it was New Orleans. And chose and played at Michigan. Had a pretty good career. And then got into administrative sports. And where did he leave? I think he was at Buffalo as the AD when Michigan came calling. I believe so. Georgia Dog said, I pulled it up. If you go big three men's sports, football, basketball, baseball, this is an approximate top 10 as of mid-2026. Texas is number one. Again, the category is football, men's basketball, baseball. Texas number one, 74 million. Says football is 50-ish, 45 to 50 million alone. LSU is next. It's got number two. 66 million. Strong across football and baseball, it says. Buckeyes are third. It says 64 million. Elite football spending plus basketball. Oregon is fourth. The Ducky, 60 million. High football NIL, rev share. Yep. I don't think Oregon is shelling out a ton elsewhere. Well, maybe baseball program's pretty good. It is a real good program now. Remember in 07 when I was in Omaha for the College World Series, we were doing the show out there, and Oregon State was winning back-to-back? Oregon did not have a program at the time. A&M is fifth, 57 million, football powerhouse with baseball support. Miami is sixth, 55 million. It says big football portal spending. Notre Dame, 7, 52 million, football focused is what it says. Tennessee is eighth. I think Tennessee's higher than that. Says 50 million, football plus notable baseball NIL. Alabama, 9, 49 million, says traditional football spender. And Georgia is 10th, 48 million, football dominant. Wes Johnson is very well funded, as we know. Georgia goes out the last few years now, since Wes got there, in the portal and or recruiting, but I note the portal. Wes Johnson has the funds, from what I can see, to be as competitive as any team at the top of the baseball power base. I think Georgia can go out and be competitive with LSU, Texas, Tennessee, Mississippi State spins. In baseball, Mississippi State's very, very liquid. Right? They're probably at the bottom when it comes to football of the league. But you know what's also interesting? Vanderbilt, it's a private school. And again, not that these are public funds, but I assume most of this is lots of it is private funds. And then you got your overall salary that you're allowed under the federal ruling a couple of years ago. But this is I'm talking about most of this we're talking about. This is private sugar daddy corporate, however you want to describe it, money. Vanderbilt is very well funded. Now, in the beginning, they weren't. Clark Lee says, in the beginning, I don't think Vanderbilt understood, meaning when he got there, what this was going to entail. They do now. Spent a lot of money. He is very active and very successful in the portal. Their basketball program is very well coached and funded. And in the past, there's been questions, as much as Tim Corbin has done for them. Maybe he didn't have the backing to go out and wreak havoc in the portal to the level maybe he wanted. Apparently, that's not a problem right now. This last group and recruiting class cost a lot of money in baseball terms, and he was funded. There's one that you don't necessarily think of, particularly if you're not from around here where I'm at. I'm from here, so I hear about it every day. They are very, very well funded. And I think Clark Lee's very happy. Not only that he's home, because he's from here, but Steve said Bill Ward Manuel attended Brother Martin High in New Orleans. He actually came to Michigan from UConn, but he was at Buffalo. Okay, so UConn was in the middle of Buffalo and Michigan. Right in the middle of that. Yeah, Brother Martin in New Orleans. I believe he was a Parade All-American. You guys remember when you would get the your Sunday paper when it was time for the Parade All-American? Parade Magazine, but then they had their All-American team in there. Is Parade Magazine still a thing? It's been a million years since I grabbed the hard copy of a newspaper. I can't even remember when. But I used to obsess over them. I'd buy as many as I could get my hands on every day of the week and of the year. I'd buy thousands of newspapers just for info. And you'd get the Parade All-American team. It'd be the football team. It'd be men's and women's, boys and girls basketball. I would collect those things. I believe he was a Parade All-American, which used to be a big deal. You never hear Parade All-American anymore, as far as I know. I don't even know if that thing's still alive.

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0: If there's a drama stream anywhere in college sports, the Bill King Show is there to break it down.
1: Topwater Assassin, Bill Knapp was cutting out during the Blake interview. Any first-round Major League draft picks choosing college over Major League Baseball? I don't know. First of all, I'll answer it this way. There are prospects considered first-round talents that are coming to college ball. I think Tennessee, LSU, Vanderbilt, Texas, Mississippi State, Florida, maybe Florida State. But is there actually a guy drafted who's not going to take first-round money? I don't know about that now. There may be. I don't really know. Well, let me put it this way. I don't have names for you. Somebody pull that up. Yeah, somebody. Or I'll pull it up during the break. I'll ask Rock. But pull it up. The question is, are there any baseball players just taken now, drafted, not projected, drafted in the first round in the recent over-the-weekend draft, who are not going to take the Major League Baseball money, who are opting for college? I think there are, but again, I don't have the knowledge of the exact names there. It's a really good question. Tom in Myrtle Beach. My mother taught me, if you don't have anything nice to say, don't say anything at all. And then it's a picture of the little kid caricature with a block O peeing on a block M. But he's not saying anything. So that doesn't count. Okay. Kevin in Muletown's got some info for you. Just, I hope you're not queasy here. Bill, did you know that there is a severe diarrhea outbreak in Michigan and Ohio? Says over 3,000 people affected. I hope Josh in Pig Town, not Pick Town, is okay. Josh has been happy today. I think he's good. There's a stat for you. Severe D word going on right now. Outbreak in Michigan and Ohio. We'll just leave it at that. Kevin in Muletown also says there are no first rounders that go to college that were drafted first round. He goes, the money is too good to turn down. $3 million or more. Well, that does make sense. You're not going to get seven figures. Maybe one or two guys did, but to the $2-3 million, no. You can get good money, but not that kind of first round money. No. No, it'd be fun to be a bored multi-zillionaire. But only you're into baseball. You don't. It'd be rare because most of those guys are always going to go football first, right? But in this rare case, you're really into baseball and you're willing to fund a potential or let's say drafted first rounder and match, if not exceed, their first round money, which again would be just throwing money up in the air. It's a gamble. But if you've got that kind of money, you really don't care, right? The money just sitting there doesn't necessarily make you all that happy. You've already got every toy known to man. You've already got all these possessions that now feel kind of hollow, right? You gotta have happiness behind all that. So I'm gonna throw some crazy money at State U baseball. That'd be funny. Tony Vols at Tennessee. Hey, Tony, I got unlimited money What do you need? Oh, Paul Skeens is on campus? All right, just let me know. Can you Venmo that much, or do you have to send it different? Or what's the other, Zelle? Can you send it by way of Zelle? Or whatever it's called. Yeah, just tell me. Does Tennessee take Venmo? And then I make it public. I just put it out there to where it's, you know, it's not a breaking story on some message board. I just put it out there myself. That'd be funny. That'd be good comedy for the show, right? Georgia Dog pulled it up. Kevin and Muletown was just talking about it. As of mid-July, right after the draft, specific high-profile returners aren't widely reported yet because of negotiations. However, this is a standard annual occurrence, especially for mid to late round college juniors / sophomores or players with strong remaining eligibility NIL value. Just too much to turn down. I think Kevin is right about that. Hour number three coming up on this Wednesday edition. You missed Brett Ciancia. It'll be out there for you to pull up. And also Blake Rubino is with us a little earlier. Tomorrow, TJ. I saw where he's flying into Atlanta. I was going to Georgia Tech. What's he doing? And then J.C. Sherber will be with us as well tomorrow.

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1: Samuel Wilson joined the Continental Army as a teen in 1781. His duties were important. He slaughtered animals, then packaged and guarded the meat so the British couldn't tamper with it. After the war, he and his brother Ebenezer brought those skills to Troy, New York, where they opened their own meat packing plant. During the War of 1812, his plant produced barrels of meat stamped with the initials U.S., which became the butt of a joke that spread quickly. Some say it was Samuel's workers who started it. Others say it was the soldiers who knew him, but no one knows for sure. I bet you've heard it before, or seen the cartoons or the posters, or the symbol. It inspired Samuel Wilson, or U.S., evolved into Uncle Sam. On that note, I'm James A. Brown, and as always, be well.
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0: great about his squad and how far they've come so far.
1: We're in a good position. We're in a place that we wanted to be, you know, 6 weeks ago when we met up for prep camp. So that was important to stay in that moment. We took a lot of good steps in the right direction, overcome a lot of difficult moments, difficult games, and now we're in the final push.
0: It's the sixth time England and Argentina will be meeting in the World Cup. The winner advances to Sunday's final to face Spain, which shut down France in yesterday's first semi 2-0. I'm Erica Herskowitz, Westwood One Sports.
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16: Hour number 3 underway. Doug St. Simons with a really good question. Says, good morning from lovely St. Simons. Says, I've not heard anything about Notre Dame and their football team salary. Do you have a number? I suspect they're somewhere in the 30 to 40 range. Maybe more. I don't know that they're at the 50 point where Texas is, maybe LSU, some. But let me put it this way. Notre Dame is having more recruiting success right now through this stretch than they've had in decades. What does that mean? It means Marcus Freeman has made that place incredibly attractive again, like even more so. Let's make sure we understand this. Brian Kelly had them as a top 10 type program. That's way better than what he inherited. Like him or not. He's on an apology tour right now, and he looks kind of he looks a little soft doing this. I'm trying to think of a word. But Brian Kelly did a really good job there. No, he couldn't win an Natty there. Marcus Freeman is taking it. They're better than a top 10 program now. And they're getting recruiting news all over the planet. Really good news. Doesn't matter what position. Good news everywhere. And the insinuation would be, okay, well, that costs a lot of money. All this good news might be a testament to Marcus Freeman, is a testament that Marcus Freeman has taken them even further as a roster, as a potential threat. But it also is an indicator of the money is flowing quite well. Now, there is a booster in South Florida Coach Pete keeps talking about. And Coach Pete would know. Coach Pete coached there, lived there, knows that place inside and out. That is doing a lot of funding and

So the money spigot at Notre Dame is very much, the valve is wide open. Let me put it that way. I'm just guessing they're in the 40 area, but I mean, that's just a guess. It's got to be with what they're bringing in. Let me put it this way. There's a stat, and somebody can maybe, what would be the proper way to recite this? And this isn't approximate, but there's a stat something like this. Marcus Freeman has signed double in his few years as the head coach, 5 stars, than Brian Kelly did during that whole 12, 13-year stretch. Already lapped Brian Kelly. Brian Kelly at Notre Dame had that theory. We can recruit here, but as a national entity, like when Lou Holtz had it, we can't shop down that aisle. Marcus Freeman said, bleep that. They're shopping down the main aisle. The main aisle where it's nothing but 5 stars. They're shopping down that aisle every day, going head-to-head with anybody and winning lots of those battles. That changed. And back to Doug and St. Simon's. They're flowing very well. Now, where that would rank is probably murky. Just because a lot of it is speculative. But where you get your info on these kind of items is behind the scenes. And if you've seen anybody at Ohio State publicly, and again, I don't blame them. Say anything, you know, not, yeah, I think we're up around 50, 55 million. Topwater assassin, Bill, that severe outbreak of the D word up at Ohio and Michigan, meaning Kevin in Muletown, I'll just say it, diarrhea, has been linked to a well-known taco place. I'm just curious, how would you know if you got infected or if that was just typically what would happen if you go to that taco place? Smiley face emoji times two. That's a really good question. How do you know if that's an outbreak if that's going to happen to you anyways? I mean, that's the outcome either way, right? I don't go. The only fast food, I'll go and I'll get a fountain drink at McDonald's. Even though I'm really only drinking the Olipops now, and it's the grape. Love that. Love the Olipop grape. The others I don't think taste good at all, but that one I love. I buy those every day. So I'm not getting the soda pops nearly like I used to. If I am dying of hunger, which is very rare that I'm to that level of desperation, and I'm in my car, right? It's the hunger thing, you're in your car. I will go through the McDonald's drive-thru. This doesn't happen once a month, by the way. And I'll get, like, medium fries. I don't think, I hadn't had a burger, a fast food burger, or a taco, or anything. I couldn't even tell you when. Decades, probably. But if I'm desperate, I will give in to some, you know, a little cup of fries. Just to get me, you know, just to erase the hunger, the hunger pains that are temporary. And that's very rare. I mean, very rare. But I hadn't been to that taco place in God knows when. I liked the little cinnamon sticks they had. That was my favorite part of that place. And we got an In-N-Out here now, too. Right in Franklin. And there's going to be a Buc-ee's that they're already building in the borough. Right not far from Clay and some of our good friends over there in the Smyrna, Laverne area. Just up the road a little bit in the borough. Isn't it on the other side of the borough, though? It's all those they have on the interstate. By the way,
I heard an interview with the CEO, the guy that founded, started, and built Buc-ee's to what it is today. I never heard of this guy. Matter of fact, I don't remember his name. His first name is some catchy name like Snapper. It might be Snapper. And it was really, I'm driving down the road, this is a week or two ago, and next stop, founder of Buc-ee's. And he just talked about, we buy, purchase property on an interstate. We're going to be on the interstate. And we're going to have inventory that is a million zillion different items. We're going to have incredible pricing. He mentioned brisket and everything else, but it was, and not, he didn't really say anything that caught my attention. It was just cool to hear. I think the guy's first name was something like Snapper. I'll have to look that one up too. But I love that kind of topic. Love it, love it, love it. And the one that we've been at most lately, just heading down south to the Emerald Coast, is the one in Athens, Alabama. Lovely Athens, Alabama, which is a cool little town. Met somebody in Florida, said we live about 2 miles of that Buc-ee's. Right there, Bill. Right there off I-65, Bill. Yeah, it's been an interesting morning. ACC Media Days, and I do have the ACC network, starts today. It's a 3-day event. 17 teams will line them up and go at it. I had the list earlier, and it's deep into my files here. Let me see if I can look it up. Anyways, Florida State would be the highlights today. Florida State, excuse me. Sorry. Yeah, Florida would be at the ACC Media Day. Sorry about that, guys. Florida State, Miami, the host should have said. NC State, Stanford, and Virginia. Yeah, team from Northern California is at the ACC Media Days. Been in the league now a couple of years. Because the league needed them as a stopgap. Otherwise, there's absolutely no reason for Cal and Stanford to be in that league. They bring nothing to you. You did not need better GPAs. You're okay with GPAs in that league. Man, let me call the presidents. We just added Cal and Stanford. Alabama may need to shut down their football program after hearing this. They don't want any of that. Same with Georgia and Ohio State. That'll shut it down. You don't want none of Cal. You don't want none of Berkeley. You know what we'll do to you when we beat you? We'll tree hug you to death. You know, we're used to hugging trees, but we're really strong. That's a technique, kind of like a bear hug. There's a technique to that. So you mess with us, we'll tree hug you to death. At Cal and Stanford. Oh, and speaking of that, one of them's mascot is a tree, just for good standing. They got a tree involved. Oh, Ags and Stroh's would know this because he's an Aggie. The CEO of Buc-ee's, it's Arch Beaver Alpin the Third, or Applin, excuse me. So I was wrong. It wasn't Snapper. The Buc-ee's guy, Bill, is Arch Beaver Applin the Third. He's an Aggie, and now Aggie's got lots of oil money too, but I'm sure, because the Aggies, when we have these conversations, and I didn't mention them, which I should every time, Aggies are right there at the top when it comes to liquidity and money and how it's flowing. Oh, they're big and bad, and they don't fuss about the money. It flows, baby. That's the way you got to do it.
By the way, I'm a huge fan of Mike Elko. Love Mike Elko.

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4: Today, a 50% chance of showers and thunderstorms with a high around 85. Tonight, partly cloudy with a 20% chance of showers overnight and a low near 70. Or mostly sunny with a 60% chance of showers and thunderstorms with a high around 90. Tomorrow night, partly cloudy with a low near 70. And for your Friday, mostly sunny with a 50% chance of showers and thunderstorms with a high around 90.
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9: So the Atlanta Braves officially in first place here at the All-Star break at 55-40 after the 4-3 victory, a gutty one in St. Louis on Sunday, beating the Cardinals. The Phillies, though, hard charging within 2 games of the Braves at 54-43. The Miami Marlins looking really good of late at 52-45. They're 4 games behind Atlanta. Washington, the best offense in baseball. They've scored 516 runs. They're a game below 500. And then the New York Mets. As for the other National League divisions, the Milwaukee Brewers, phenomenal, 59-37, a run differential of 126. And in the West, of course, the LA Dodgers, just unbelievable how good they have been. Their run differential through the roof, over 150 runs better they've scored than given up. That team just looking for a third straight championship on the back burner there in the NL West, the Diamondbacks, Padres, Giants, and then Rockies.
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0: If it happens anywhere in college sports, the Bill King Show will be there to bring you the facts.
1: Brad in Athens, Georgia, says Bill Charlie Weiss, even though he couldn't even get out of a chair without a forklift, actually recruited better in 5 years at Notre Dame than Brian Kelly did in 10 years. He had more five-star recruits in half the time. Well, went to Hawaii and got a five-star named Manti Te'o. And, yeah, they had it going there for a little bit. Remember, he had some early teams that showed some potential. It ended up crashing. But Brian Kelly, let's also face it, where he'd been, Central Michigan, nothing wrong with that. Cincinnati. Hey, Cincinnati's had lots of good teams. But you're not chasing down recruits at those places that Ohio State, let's just keep it in the region, that Ohio State wants. You may have a player develop at your school that they'd like to have, but you're not recruiting, you're not overlapping, you're not facing Ohio State and Notre Dame, let's say. Notre Dame's big in Cincinnati. When you're at those other places. Yeah, Charlie Weiss, after my interview in Dallas, couldn't get up out of the chair. That was one of the more fun trips, just from a story point of view. Because he was kind of a punk, to say the least. Chubbs had a big horsefly on his face that he didn't realize. He smashed in their guts all over his face. He didn't even know it. Stoops got mad at me for not telling him. Sat down with the mullet and talked about recruiting, and he said, I don't go in the South. Why would I at Oklahoma State go in the South to try and recruit? He likened it to vacuum cleaner sales, door to door. I interviewed RG3 there. I think that's the year he won the Heisman. Interviewed him. He was coming off his knee. Remember, he had a bad knee injury there. That was a fun, man. Big D. That was a fun place. The other thing is, Crazy Charlie would have liked it because it was one of those hotels connected to a mall, and they had a huge, just middle of July, late July, ice skating rink in there. Crazy Charlie, I wouldn't have been able to get him to work. He'd have been down there on the ice the whole time. It was a fun, man, that was a fun trip. That was fun. No Kev in Chicago. Bill, how do you ROI on these schools spending that kind of money? He goes, to me, LSU and Tennessee have good ROI. Conference championships and natties, at least in baseball. Texas, I don't think, has won either of those. Well, I mean, Texas won natties not recently in baseball. There's this stigma that's attached to Jim Schlossnagel. First of all, that he's a hell of a coach. From TCU to that brief time at A&M and the last game against Tennessee. And then overnight, he's at Texas because his AD, Chris Del Conte, and he were together at TCU, so he's in Austin with him now. And he's got a really good program. There is a little bit of a knock on him that he can't win the big one. I don't know if that's fair. I think Texas is going to get a natty under Jim Schlossnagel. No, he doesn't have one yet. Doesn't have one yet. And again, this is probably not a good comparison, but guys, it wasn't that long ago where Kirby's coming off that heartbreak. To what Smitty lost to Alabama when you had the lead most of the game, national championship, and subsequent to 21, and it wasn't as it wasn't as loud as the Bobby Bowden talk. But I would get calls. Yeah, now, Bill, I hear you talking about Kirby. Well, what's he won big? Remember we used to get that? Or we get texts to that, too. Don't get it anymore, obviously. Yeah, what's he won big there, Bill? Keep talking about Kirby Smart. Win me something. Now, those are mainly anti-Georgia folks. I don't remember many Georgia fans, if any, saying that. I've told you this, but I'll repeat it. Before 93, I got calls for years about Bobby Bowden. What's he won? Well, he's about to completely dominate a decade like almost nobody's ever done. But as of until 93, he hadn't won an Natty. What's he done, Bill? I wish I'd have said he's about to show you. Can't predict all that. But he's about to show you. Kevin in Muletown. Bill, did you see where Dolly Parton? Now, let me just stop there. What do you think the rest of this sentence is going to read like? Bill, did you see where Dolly Parton? And then I'll just stop right there. Has gotten into the truck stop game. She has opened up some nice stores. One off of 65 in Giles County that used to be the Tennessean. So that one, I know exactly the one you're talking about. That one is, what's it called? Dolly Parton? I just passed it about a week ago. I don't remember looking into there, but I've pulled into that place millions of times through the years to gas up. Bill, did you see where Dolly Parton has gotten into the truck stop game? One is right off 65 in Giles County, used to be called the Tennessean. If you've been down 65 and you haven't seen that sign that says Tennessean, then you aren't looking. I did not know that. I did not know Dolly was in that world. I did not. Yeah, I did not. Remind me to ask Coach Pete Friday what he feels like, what his insight tells him. Notre Dame's football salary structure is, and I mean for the players. The players' salary structure. Philip driving down I-65 right now says, Bill, I'm 5 minutes from Dolly's truck stop. Do you need anything? Ha ha. Yeah, hey, Philip, buy me a bra in there. That's. I don't need it. I just want it. Philip is in sales, so he's everywhere. I remember one time, Philip, when we had that little league team, he was the head coach. He went away 1 week. I think he was in Minnesota. Couldn't be with the team, man. Jamie in the 931. Bill, yesterday you were talking about Oscar Robertson. Did you know he was born in Charlotte, Tennessee? I did not know that. But what happened? We were talking about being on the Cincinnati campus, and it was for travel basketball for my daughter. And they took us on a tour of the facilities. In this case, it was the basketball facility and the offices and all that. And it was in the middle of the summer. It wasn't real busy. Coaches weren't really in there. But right outside of that basketball arena they have is a statue of Big O, Oscar Robertson, who averaged a triple-double.
2: Westwood One Sports. World Cup semifinals, I think Argentina's luck.
1: And was a phenomenal NBA player on top of that. But he said, Bill, I heard you talking about him. Did you know he was from Charlotte, Tennessee? And the answer is, I did not know that. I did not know that. Andrew in South Bend. Bill, back in the day, a recruit would pick Notre Dame over Ohio State or vice versa because of fandom, loyalty, school tradition, etc. Has that completely been erased? Just to get paid? I still believe you hear recruits say they go to Notre Dame because of tradition, prestige, etc. Your thoughts? Well, I think it's a combination, but let's face it. Recruiting is, okay, in this environment, about money. It's got to be. We know this. I'm not stating anything that seems to be some revelation nobody else knows about. Money is hugely important. But recruiting is also about your sales ability. Right? Your ability to present whatever it is you're selling and get it sold. Widgets. Remember when you took an econ class, they would always have the fictitious widgets. You're selling widgets. Who's the best widget salesperson? How can you get all these widgets off my shelves? I want to sell these. I want to keep it moving. Let's face it. Marcus Freeman is as cool a dude, and I mean that in a terrific way, as there is. Marcus Freeman has a rock star glow about him that he's just, let's just, first of all, he's impeccably handsome. He dresses as well as a person can dress. He smiles perfectly, right? He talks perfectly. Whether it's on mic or whether it's presenting to the team, whether it's on the sideline, right? He never seems to ever lose his cool, which is easy to do as a coach. And you know what? Losing your cool doesn't have to be bad, but I don't see him in that world. Now, he's not stoic at all, like Dr. Tom or Tom Landry and that group. No, not at all. But he's... Marcus Freeman is a natural winner. It just, he exudes it, right? So I think it's a combination of things. One, they are spending because if you're not, I don't care what your tradition says, you're not going to get a player based on, I'm going to take you to the trophy room. And this, here's Archie Griffith. He won back to back in the 70s. With all due respect to Archie Griffith, players today don't give a rip about that. Notre Dame, here's all my Heismans. This is Paul Hornung back in the 50s. Here's Tim Brown in 87. Can't sell that. It might be a nice little add-on to the sales pitch. Nobody's making a decision based on that. It's... what can you do for me? How much money you got? And are we going to have fun and win? And I hope your facilities are really, really nice because I'm so good, I need all the nice facilities around me. Now, that's not number one, two, or three, but that's somewhere in there. Yeah, let's just face it. With Marcus Freeman, Marcus approaches you. First of all, you're going to shake his hand, look him in the eye, and then you're going to have a conversation that makes you feel way better, right? Because he's that kind of guy. He is that kind of guy. Marcus Freeman has all that stuff. And think about it. You've got Mike Denbrock, as good an offensive coordinator as there is, a seasoned veteran quarterback guy. You just added Charlie Partridge to your D-line, which was a phenomenal get. Guy that used to come on this show a bunch. And a really good staff. Lots of money. And you're winning. Now, again, got left out last year. That can happen to you. But Marcus Freeman is a cool dude. And I think he's naturally going to be good in sales. Alec Ripple Bob, Bill, do they sell truck bras at Dolly Parton's place that used to be called the Tennessean? Laugh out loud. I don't know because I didn't know it had changed. I know that facility because, again, anybody that's been on 65 South through there, you've seen that sign. If you're heading north, it's on your right. If you're heading south, it's on your left. And Kevin in Muletown says, Bill, that is now a Dolly's. Is it called Dolly's Truck Stop? You know what? That is a hell of a good idea, though. That's a heck of a good idea. Dolly's Amusement Park in East Tennessee, Gatlinburg. Isn't that thing worth hundreds and hundreds of millions of dollars? Dolly's done well outside of the singing stuff. Very well.

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0: it happens anywhere in college sports, the Bill King Show will be there to bring you the facts.
1: Phillips and Bill driving by it. It's called Dolly's Tennessean Travel Stop. Used to just be called the Tennessean. So she just put her name on it. Costs a little money, I'm sure. Money she's got. No worries at all. Tom in Myrtle Beach. Bill, when explaining Marcus Freeman, all you have to do is say he's a Buckeye. That's all that is needed. No need to say he's good-looking, well-dressed, demands respect. If you simply say he's a Buckeye, then people know. Ha ha. He's a cool Buckeye. He is. Played linebacker there. Got to be pretty good to be a linebacker there, right? Can't be a slappy. Red in Athens. Bill, I thought you were going to ask us to remind you to ask Coach Pete about Dolly. I don't know. I mean, Coach Pete, now he lives here. So he had been down I-65 a bunch. He was just down I-65 at the football camp in Panama City, PCB, baby. Panama City Beach at, where was he at? Bay High School? Believe so. Like I said, a little, what would I say? A Chamber of Commerce moment here. I had not been to Panama City other than travel baseball. But really just, you know, chilling in the city. My daughters live there now. Until we went down a week or two ago. I like that place a lot. I've always been, I still am, a Destin, Sandestin, Seagrove Beach. I love Fort Walton over there with commitments. Really good digs over there where Georgia Dog and Tom has all that set up. But that whole stretch, Panama City's about an hour east of there. And in between, you've got Seaside, Watercolor, all the 30A. The 30A snobbery, which again, I don't really mean that as a critique. It's just, it's let's admit it, that 30A thing's a bit uppity. It's okay. It's a beautiful area. And Panama City kind of had been through the years, through the decades, relegated to kind of, you know, not as ritzy. And maybe it's not. I thought it was real nice, though. I loved it down there. I didn't know what to expect. I'd never been to, me and my wife had not been to our daughter's place. I didn't know what to expect. I knew it'd be nice, but I, just the whole area. Oh, and to add to that, got a bottle of Weller Reserve for $22 less than you would get right here in the 615. That's the green label. It's not rye. No. I don't like rye. Yeah, got that bottle. That bottle didn't make it home, unfortunately. But I love that area. So a little PCB, if you're listening, little Chamber of Commerce plug for you there. I like that. Like that area. Kirkland, Bill, is the mullet going to be getting a coaching job anytime soon? I don't know what the mullet wants to do. He had obviously exhausted his time in Stillwater, and he is the best coach to ever coach, be the head football coach at Oklahoma State. Last few years, things bottomed on him badly. And he was always in a snit with the AD there, the former golf coach, longtime AD there. Always, there's always a snit going on there. And I think it just got to the point where not only the losing, which had gotten really bad, but relationships I don't think were in a good place and hadn't been. Gotta remember, he's a famous quarterback at that school. He had Barry Sanders and those guys as running backs. hell of a player, a college quarterback. But I don't know. I don't think that a high, let's say a mid-level P4. There's 68 of them, right? So let's say a team that'd be 30 to 40-ish, and the 1 through 68 of the P4. I'm just saying P4. And Notre Dame, etc. I don't know that there's a head coaching option for him in there at this point. Now, he is a really good quarterback guy and offensive mind and or play caller. And frankly, he was a really good head coach for a long time. Remember all those years he seemed to always have the next quarterback. He always had receivers, make plays. Sometimes he had dynamic running backs. Recently, he had a dynamic running back. Some of those years they recruited well on defense. But in Oklahoma State, you're not going out there beating Oklahoma and Texas for players. You have to be keen evaluators, and you can do it. Eric Morris now has that job. And he's got the Mestemaker kid, who's a really good prospect at quarterback there. They could be a surprise this year. But I just don't know. Is the mullet doing any TV? Do we know? And remember all those years they had the T. Boone Pickens money. And our good friend in Fort Worth, I haven't heard from him in a couple of months. If he's around, he could give us a ring one of these days. But I don't know. I always forget. Did he say that T. Boone Pickens money? T. Boone passed away a few years ago, but the money, is that still flowing? I know he put hundreds of millions into Oklahoma State.

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0: When it comes to the college football playoff, he's for exclusion, not inclusion. It's Bill King.
1: Andrew in South Bend. Bill, ask Coach Pete Friday what his sales pitch to a recruit was back in the day. Then ask him what he would say in today's recruiting world. What would change in his sales pitch? Well, back then, you were so close to all the years and championships. And you could still just point to just the incredible superstar glow that Notre Dame football was. And you had the historical perspective. You had Lou Holtz. You had phenomenal talent. So you could just sell, let's continue this. Let's just continue this. And yeah, we took over a situation where they made a bad decision to hire a high school guy. It didn't work out. But it's still Notre Dame, and we're still real close to being the superstar program we feel like we've always been. And so then it was just, we're Notre Dame. And it's not as easy as just saying, hey, fish, jump in the boat. We're not even going to put the pole or the hook in the water. But it was an easy sales pitch back then. It's way more competitive and tough today. More difficult. But yes, remind me, that's a really good question. How would he have to change in today's environment? Wrigley Field ball, this is good. I should have thought of this. Bill, the mullet's going to coach again when he can leverage Tennessee's next opening for the next pay raise. Go Vols. Through the years, there seems to be as many times as three that the mullet had been contacted by Tennessee. Story gets somewhat public. He leverages another raise out of it at Oklahoma State. That is true. And Tennessee was the main culprit there each time. Now, if you think about all the coaches they went through after Fulmer, maybe Kiff was there a year. The Dulander didn't make it all that long, right? At all. You had Butch Jones. You had Jeremy Pruitt. Now you've got Heupel, right? You've been through a bunch of coaches. Somewhere along there, and I don't remember each individual moment in time, like who were the target guys, but the mullet on several occasions was contacted in some form or fashion, whether it was behind the scenes, an agent, what have you. There was open discussion about it publicly in the media and or social media. And it was used as leverage to get more money. Got to remember, the Mullets team in 2011 was maybe the first team out, meaning the third team. And it was going to be the LSU-Alabama rematch. And he publicly was saying, why don't we get somebody who actually score some points? He was saying this. I think that team went, what, 11-1? So, I mean, he was flying as high as you could fly at that time. Had lots of leverage. T. Boone Pickens still alive. But he was always in a snit with that AD. Former golf coach. Oh, well, Jeff 2 says, last current job Mike Gundy shows us having is with ESPN Coach's Film Room as an analyst. T. Boone Pickens' money was left in a trust to his kids and family, but it was noted that overall, T. Boone Pickens gave in the neighborhood of $652 million overall to Oklahoma State. I just don't know if that estate money or the kids' money or what have you is flowing. They're funded because the Mestermaker kid, I bet you cost you a couple million bucks. Mestermaker's not coming on the cheap now to Stillwater. He may not be getting Darian Mensah money, but he he's getting good. I bet you he's around $2 billion. Maybe more than that. Who are the sugar daddies that have taken over there? Our good friend in Fort Worth will tell us. He'll call us at some point, and we can update the resume on that as well. Oh, Georgia Dog said, Bill, did you see this? The ACC has changed its tiebreaker. Today's day one of the ACC media, football media days, ensuring the game features the two most deserving teams. The upgraded tie-breaking procedures built on three guiding principles. Head-to-head results will always matter most. Next, no team will be overly awarded or penalized based on the number of conference games it played. When head-to-head competition cannot separate tied teams, the team with the strongest overall body of work will earn the opportunity to compete for the ACC championship and the conference's automatic qualifier to the college football playoff. So there you have it. And the reader goes, Atlantic Coast Conference has announced a new football championship tiebreaker policy that will take effect beginning with the 26th season, reflecting the league's transition to a 9-game conference schedule and ensuring a fair and equitable process for determining participants in the ACC football championship game. News from football meetings already. Out of there. That's not that big of a deal, but it's some news, okay? Tomorrow, TJ will be with us.

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9: 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I'm Erica Herskowitz. The rivalry runs deep. For the sixth time ever, Argentina and England will be meeting in the World Cup. 40 years ago, the two teams met in the World Cup in Mexico City, remembered for Diego Maradona's infamous hand of God.

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7: Today a 50% chance of showers and thunderstorms with a high around 85. Tonight partly cloudy with a 20% chance of showers overnight and a low near 70. Tomorrow mostly sunny with a 60% chance of showers and thunderstorms with a high around 90. Tomorrow night partly cloudy with a low near 70. And for your Friday mostly sunny with a 50% chance of showers and thunderstorms with a high around 90.
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10: Good afternoon and welcome here to the Boomo Bug Show. I'm Harold Bug alongside Brad Beard. Thank you so much for giving us a free ride around the Tennessee Valley. Brad Beard, welcome in. Where could there be an Iron Bowl flip in the making? Good afternoon. Welcome in, and how are you?
11: Happy Wednesday to you and the listeners. Mr. College Football, Tony Barnhart, gives us his thoughts on the upcoming season a little bit later. Cody Gross, head football coach at Athens High School, will talk about the 2026 season. And yeah, we are always delighted to bring in the Hall of Famer, Harold Bug. I believe I'm correct on this, and I'll let him confirm it. He is the he is one of two, maybe. Yep. Bob Holt was the other one, God rest his soul. Mm-hmm. Ron Higgins has attended every media days in history, and I want him to confirm that.
10: I want to read his book. I don't care about the X's and O's. I want to read about the other stuff from Ron. But hey, why wait? Just go ahead and say hello to Ron Higgins, fine columnist with the Shreveport Bossier Journal. Ron, welcome in. Are you a rookie of these things called the SEC Media Days or what, Ron? How are you?
12: I'm good. I had my stream broken last year. My wife got sick and I couldn't go.
11: Oh, that's right. You're right. I'm sorry.
12: The stream was broken.
10: Blame it on the wife, Ron. We all do. Go ahead.
12: But really.
10: Hopefully she's doing better. But Ron, obviously it is next week. Do you agree that it is? Yeah, let's face it, the unofficial kickoff to college football season, particularly in our neck of the woods.
12: Oh, yeah. I mean, you know, you have all the coaches. This is just a fascinating year.
11: Mm-hmm.
12: I mean, I don't know how people can predict this past the first couple of teams, honestly, because there's so many new coaches in different places.
11: Yeah.
12: I mean, it's just incredible. I'm just sitting there a little while looking at it and like, how do you pick this thing? They got new coaches galore.
10: Yeah.
12: You start going down the line.

0: I mean, Pete Golding, Ole Miss, I mean, LSU, Auburn, Florida, Kentucky, Arkansas. That's ridiculous. Man, just like, so anybody thinks they can pick this thing? I mean, as far as I know, it's Georgia and Texas. That order been about 7 teams together. It's crazy. It really is.
1: Let's talk about this, Ron. Obviously, back in the day when it was at Hoover, we thought he'd never leave. But, of course, we know now that we were wrong about that along with a lot of other things. But when the king came in, it was indisputable who was the king. He'd drive up in his Mercedes. He'd have the court waiting on him and the escalators coming up to the bottom floor to the top floor. Is it safe to say that your neighbor in Louisiana may be taking on that crown as far as the go-to interview? And the one that basically is probably going to cause more ripples with one Paul Feinbaum next week.
0: Oh, probably, yeah. You know, the thing about Lane is that Lane says more controversial stuff on social media than he ever does in an interview.
2: Right. Yeah, you're right.
0: And it's I kind of did about him. And I mean, now that he's here every day, you have press conferences, you see it, like all these, when he first got here, all these guys who hadn't really been around him a lot, they're like, is he going to speak up because we can't hear him? Fellas, this is the way, I mean, I've never seen a guy who's so bold on social media, you get in front of a microphone, and he doesn't really look you in the face, and he kind of shifts from foot to foot, and he kind of speaks real slow, and not kind of unsure himself, and, it's crazy. It's like this. I guess you lock him in a room with a phone. you'll throw stuff out there. But it's I think everybody's ready for this football season. But obviously with Lane, at LSU, they're interested to be peaked for this thing. And people in Louisiana, some of the LSU fans are real. Let's put it this way: about 3/4 of them are delusional. Okay. we should be the national championship hunt. We should be right there. I'm thinking,
1: what would you put LSU right now, realistically, if there is such a thing?
0: Probably in the league, probably about six.
1: Mm-hmm.
0: And I'm thinking best case with their schedule. Best case scenario is 9-3. But I'm telling people, okay, you're talking, we'll be in national playoff. You're going to be in national playoff. All I want them to do is get a first down on 3rd and 1. All I want them to do is to block somebody coming off the edge. All I want them to do is not jump offside every other play. All I want them to do is not everything they did last year wrong. That's all I'm asking for, far and off.
1: Mm-hmm.
0: Then we'll work on them. Then we'll move on to other things. So let's get the little basics taken care of that ruined your season last year, okay? And then move on. But you got to remember, you got 50-something new players, okay? You got 50-something new players. You got a quarterback who didn't participate in the spring, but he's well now. He really is. He's done a really good job off season. But he's got basically 30 days to get ready to play Clemson. And then 2 weeks after that, you play Ole Miss. And then 3 weeks after that, you play Texas A&M.
1: Mm-hmm.
0: So you've got to be really good early. And so I think people are kind of, I understand they're enthusiastic. They got the best play caller in the conference. The guys are offensive-minded and runs a million plays every game. But they got to be realistic about how quickly he can bring all this talent together. And that's this is the most new players LSU's ever had in one season. And that's and it's the most new players Lane's ever had, too. He didn't have this many players at all this one year, new players in 1 year. So I think people around here kind of need to start looking at things a little more realistically and think, like I said, I think 9-3 be great. Will we get them in the playoff? I don't know. Depends who they beat. But that's the top side for me.
1: Mm-hmm.
0: Because when I start looking at their schedule, and you lead off with Clemson the first week, Ole Miss and Texas A&M, that's three of the first four games. And then you have a little thing where you got Kentucky, Mississippi State, and Auburn. And then you end up with Alabama, Texas, at Tennessee, at Arkansas.
1: Mm-hmm.
0: The beginning and the end is hell. In the middle is probably more challenging than you think because you got new coaches at Kentucky and Auburn. And you play both those on the road.
1: Mm-hmm.
0: So all these LSU fans need to kind of like, you know, get a little more sober about what they're thinking.
3: Greg Sankey, the commissioner of the SEC, would do his State of the State address to begin the conference next Monday, and a lot of people thought that at Sandestin in the spring that he would come out and basically give the SEC platform, we want 16 games, we're going to keep the championship game through the contract in 2031. Again, he's got another opportunity to basically address the nation of college football, Ron. What would you like for him to say?
0: I like him to say we're going to keep 16 games and we're going to have a championship playoff at the 31. To hell the rest with y'all. Okay? I mean, really. I mean, if you're a 16-team playoff, fine. That's great. Okay? Great. But you take it past there, it's just stupid. Okay? If you take it past there.
1: At that point, Ron, it's all money. It's inventory for ESPNs or whatever network at that point.
0: Yeah. I mean, it's just, if we get past that, it's ridiculous. They're not 24 teams worth of playing in a playoff for national championship.
3: No.
0: I mean, it's 16, you're pushing it.
1: Yep.
0: But, you know, but my whole thing is you can't take it past there. It gets to the point where it's like the NCAA basketball tournament. How much more are you going to expand it? Where am I going to get to, you know? Yeah, it's like it's participation ribbon. I just think if you're going to expand it to 16 and end right there, that's it. And we're going to keep the championship game because you know what? It's good for the conference. It's lucrative for the conference, and it makes money for the conference. And everybody participates in it, and it doesn't hurt you that much. Most times it helps you. And if you have one loss going in that game and you lose a game, you're going to still get in the playoff because you're in that game.
3: Yeah,
1: that's right.
0: Yeah. It's the NFL. I want him to stand for the SEC and say, you know what, we are who we are, and we're not going to agree to stuff y'all want to agree to. I mean, this is what we are, and let's battle about it. Let's go.
1: Ron Higgins hooking up with us. Ron, in this day and time, how do you sort out what's fact and what's fiction? I saw a blurb the other day, and I kind of laughed at it. Maybe. The joke's on me, but it said, Nick Saban has the itch to maybe get back into the coaching game again. Do you put any legs with that? And if so, obviously, I still say the reason Nick got out, he was smarter than the rest of the crowd. He saw where this thing was going, and he knew that he was going to have to change his game book. He's going to have to go out and buy players with the money he had on hand compared to Texas, A&M, et cetera. But do you have any belief in some of these rumblings that Nick, I think he has the itch. He's a coach at heart. But he's also a pretty smart guy. He knows what he'd be facing now, especially at this age.
0: I think that Miss Terry is standing in front of him with a large bottle of calamine loaded.
1: Yep. And two shotguns loaded.
0: Yep. Like a large bottle, the extra, extra large of calamine lotion, saying, I've got your itch right here, Nick. Okay? Huh? You're crazy. Mm-hmm. And he would be crazy. I don't believe that. I don't buy that 1 minute.
3: No.
0: Not 1 minute. Why would he want to get back in a game where there are no rules?
1: I mean, because he's a control freak, Ron. He can't control it now because who's got the money that controls it, and he has no control over how much money comes in now.
0: Right. And so there's nothing even that being – he's the one negotiating with players to stay on this team. That's why he left.
1: Right.
0: I mean, he'll say that's not the reason he left. But yeah, that's probably the basic reason he left. You know, I mean, he didn't want to – he just, you know – the last year for him was really hard health-wise. He made it through, then he comes back to the playoff game. People negotiate to leave or stay. And it takes a certain type of coach these days to kind of survive that and understand that. And a lot of the old school guys don't want to put up with it. I mean, they're done. You know, the other ones it'll shorten their coaching lifespan for sure. I mean. Mm-hmm. I mean, guys like Kiffin's age, their coaching lifespan to be short because, frankly, they don't have to deal with this stuff every friggin' year.
3: Mm-hmm.
0: Every day of every year, you know, off season, you know, it's just a
1: mess.
0: And it's just, it wears you out. It wears out everybody involved. It wears out the coaches. Yep. It wears out all your player personnel. People, hell, it wears the media out.
1: I mean, that's right.
0: Yep. And you know what? It wears the fans out. The fans are, I mean, they're kind of tired of it. I really do believe that. I mean, they love college football, but they really don't love what it's become.
3: Yes.
0: And they're kind of like, you know, how much money do I got to pay to go see a game? How much money we got to pay to buy a quarterback? Mm-hmm. How much costs that? It's always how much money is the first three words. How much money?
3: Mm-hmm.
0: And it's come to that, to the point where it's not a hell of a lot of fun anymore. It's just basically who you can buy, and how many rules you can bend, and what kind of judges you can get in your state to keep your players eligible. And nobody has any jurisdiction over anything. So it's tough for people to watch. And honestly, I mean, the selective few have always been the same. They'll probably even be more because they have more money than anybody else.
3: Mm-hmm.
0: Yep. And every once in a while, somebody will buy themselves into there and then buy themselves into a playoff spot. And let's say a Texas Tech, you know, they'll buy themselves into a playoff spot where they can stay there. Who knows? But I just find it's really tough to watch. And it's, you know, I'm not naive to think this. I mean, this stuff wasn't going on 10 years ago, but like I said, there was there's honor among thieves, so to speak.
3: Yeah.
0: And it got to the point now where, you know, schools want to sue other schools because they took their players and they said they broke their contracts. Ole Miss wants to sue LSU to the players. Like, okay, really? I mean, come on, man. I mean, everything's litigation.
3: Mm-hmm.
0: I'm surprised in the middle of a game that a key third and one that falls short, they're going to call in a judge right there on the field and have litigation.
3: Oh, man.
1: Don't discount it yet, Ron.
3: Absolutely. Well, but we always enjoy the conversation. Safe travels to Tampa to begin your streak again of attending SEC Media Days. Ron, where can we get online to get all your good stuff?
0: Go to ShreveportBossierJournal.com. You can find me there. TheRonHiggins.org, which I haven't written in a while. I'll take about a month off from writing to try to find some new verbs and adjectives in March. and on Twitter at Ron Haig and on Instagram SEC Ron.
1: Ron, listen, man, it's always a pleasure to catch up with you. Echo those sentiments. Safe travels, and before you know it, we'll blink and it'll be here. But in the meantime, thank you so much for your time today, buddy.
0: All right. Hello to my son and my wife.
3: Absolutely. In Huntsville.
1: There you go.
0: See y'all.
1: She loves you, man. Ron Higgins, fine columnist, Shreveport Bossier Journal. Coming up, he's a legend at the place called UNA, and now he's a Golden Eagle. Coach Cody Gross on deck. Stay with us.
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5: 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I think Argentina's luck runs out today. 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
1: Welcome back in. How about this, BB? We just got done talking with a Hall of Famer down in Louisiana and this thing called the media with Ron Higgins. What do you say we say hello to another Hall of Famer with roots closer to us?
3: Absolutely. Let's do it.
1: Cody Gross, Hall of Famer at a place called UNA, has something to do with winning back-to-back-to-back national championships. Now I think he's a Golden Eagle over at Athens High. Coach Cody Gross, welcome in. How are you?
16: Doing great. I love that introduction. That was a long time ago in a former life.
1: I don't know how long it is, Cody. You're always going to be remembered when it comes to UNA football fans. But let's fast forward to this chapter of your life. Correct me if I'm wrong, Cody, but is this the 10th year, I guess, which would be, what, the 11th season?
16: Yes.
1: That you're now the head coach of Athens High?
16: Hey, y'all are pretty good. Yes, sir. That's the 11th season.
1: I have to get it when I can there, Cody, because it's hard to remember some of these things. But obviously in 10 years, that in itself is a story in itself. Talk to us about the journey to this point and about this team and how things are going in the offseason coming in.
16: Well, we lost a lot of guys 2 years ago. But then last year played with a lot of seniors who had not played a lot of ball. That may not make sense, but We had a group before them that had played as sophomore, ninth graders, 10th graders, 11th graders. So we had some inexperienced seniors last year, but we lost a lot of those guys. So now we've got a smaller senior class this year, and a lot of young guys that are going to be playing for us. So it has been a journey this off season from the time the season ended to now. trying to build a team, see what it's going to be made of, see who the leaders are going to be. We've had a great offseason. We've gotten much, much stronger. But we had plenty of room for growth because we were not very strong. And when you're not very strong, you can get a lot stronger. But the kids have put in the work. They've done that. So, you know, I think we've also gotten faster. I hope we've gotten tougher because that's going to what winds up being the determining factor, I think, in what we how our season goes. Because we've got really good kids. I think we've got a great coaching staff. And I think our kids are working hard. It's going to be what are you going to be able to do every Friday night against really, really, really good opponents week in and week out.
3: That's what I was going to mention to you. I'm looking at the Class 5A Region 7 schedule, and you have never been shy about challenges. You begin the year with West Morgan, and then you've got three consecutive road games at Bob Jones, East Limestone, at Decatur, the 98th meeting with Decatur. Austin, at Florence, Russellville, Hartsville, Muscle Shoals. My goodness. That is a challenging schedule.
16: It is. Our region is it's basically what it was when I came here in 2016. Austin and Florence were part of it before they moved up. You know, you get them back in the mix. That's two playoff teams from 7A last year. You obviously Muscle Shoals is Muscle Shoals. Hartsell's Hartsell. Decatur is a young group. It's going to be better. Russellville with Coach Higgins coming in. You know, I know what kind of coach he is and what they do schematically adds another wrinkle to it. So they're going to be extremely tough. You know, we open up with West Morgan, who's won 30-something regular season games in a row. And Drew Phillips is probably the best coach in the state of Alabama. And then you go to Bob Jones, who's got Seth Parker, a new coach there. Both Phillips and Parker were part of my staff at one point. But I know Coach Parker will do a great job at Bob Jones. And, you know, like I say, then you get into region play and you got to strap it on every week. And, you know, as a competitor, that's what you're looking for. I mean, so we're going to get it. But you got to show up each and every week ready to play.
1: Coach Cody Gross in the huddle with us. Cody, let's give some love to these kids. Obviously, the folks over in Athens, they can't wait to get to know, make these household names. I know the list is too long to get the complete list, but if you will, to the extent you can, talk to us about some of the guys you got coming back on this team.
16: Well, I think first guy that comes to mind is Aiden Lovell. Aiden will be a three-year starter for us offensively. He's played receiver. He's played H-back. He's played running back. He's involved in all special teams. And he's a tremendous football player, about a 6'2", 210-pound kid that'll – we'll line him up about anywhere offensively. And he's a guy, obviously, we have to get the ball to. James Newby is a tight end. As a you know, his dad played at NC State and with Phillip Rivers. And James is he'll be a three-year starter for us as well. So those guys offensively obviously are going to have to carry a big role as far as leadership goes. And, you know, touching the ball, even Newby at tight end, he's turned into a good receiver, obviously a good physical blocker. But those are kind of the two guys offensively that we got to try to get the ball to. And then, you know, receiver, we got a lot of guys in the mix, but really nobody with much experience. Quarterback, we got a little battle going there between there's really three guys that's in the mix, but Cam Carden, Zayden Holman, and Jackson Moore. And Carden and Moore, two guys that can also play receiver. Offensive line, Shamar Yarborough is back as a starter. He'll be a senior at center. Max Shinkunas started the last half of the season for us at guard. He'll be a junior. He's the third Shinkunas brother to play for me, and then the last. And then Desmond Malone is a guy that started the last half of the season as well. So, you know, three starters back, but two of them just started the last half of the season. But that speaks of the growth that they had. So that's kind of where we got as far as returners are offensively. And then defensively, kind of starts at inside linebacker Austin Campbell. It will be a three-year starter. He's a two-time state champion wrestler. And he was starting there at Mike for us. Austin Barker started about half the season at linebacker as well. He'll be there. And then Brady Johnston at safety started about the last half of the season, and Caden Bledsoe, all those guys I just mentioned defensively will be seniors. So two inside backers and two safeties are seniors that have experience. And then beyond that, it's going to be a lot of guys that have not played a whole lot of ball. But they have some ability, and they're just going to have to grow up pretty fast.
3: Let me ask you something. I was doing some prep work last night. It's certainly the schedule, which we mentioned, but something caught my eye. The student enrollment at Athens High School right now is 1,014 students. That's 34th in the state. Every time I go through Athens, it seems like it takes me longer. The growth in Athens has been incredible. I did not realize, too, I saw that you've now got over 1,000 students in the school.
16: Yeah, and it's going to keep growing. In your elementary schools and the intermediate school and the middle school, those numbers continue to go up. So we'll graduate a class, and then the next, the ninth grade class coming up, replacing them, we'll have 75 more kids, to 100 more kids. So I figure the highest classifications in our future. But it is a fast-growing area. It's a beautiful place to live. But we still have the old downtown. We got the square. Mm-hmm. And it's still a one-school town. So that's something special. And I think we're committed to keeping it a one-high school town. At least I hope so. if it becomes more than that, somebody else will be the coach at both of them.
3: Listen, we always enjoyed the conversation, catching up with you. Have a great summer. Good luck to you. God bless the players and the coaches. Hopefully we can do this again with you real soon, but once you get into practice in August.
16: Oh, yes, sir. Well, thank y'all. It's always a joy talking with y'all. You do such a great job, and I really appreciate you. I know you cover a lot, but what y'all do for high school sports is important, and we really do appreciate you.
3: Absolutely. Cody Gross giving us a preview of the upcoming season for the Athens Golden Eagles. When we come back with Rodney Orr talking Crimson Tide, when we return to the Boom O' Buck Show on 93.9 The Score.
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4: 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The American League shut out the National League in the All-Star game last night in Philadelphia at Citizens Bank Park 4-0. Cody Bellinger opened the scoring with a two-run single in the first. Three runs for the American League in the first inning. They added one more in the eighth in a 4-0 victory. American League had 7 hits, while the National League All-Stars were held to just 3 hits in the ballgame. Cody Bellinger was named the MLB All-Star Game Ted Williams MVP. Spain defeated France 2-0 in the first semifinal of the World Cup yesterday to advance to the World Cup final on Sunday. The other semifinal is today between England and Argentina. The winner meets Spain on Sunday. The loser will play France in the third place game Saturday. 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
1: Welcome back in. 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And also the fine author of the book, Bigger Than Bama. Rodney Orr, welcome in. How are you? Hopefully we'll be able to get Rodney on board with us here shortly. Hopefully he's hiding behind door number two there, BB. In the meantime, looking at the trio of Tiders heading over to Tampa for the SEC Media Days, you think opposing quarterbacks are taking a close eye. No quarterback, but two defensive backs along with a wide receiver in Ryan Coleman-Williams. It tells you a little bit about how Alabama feels about their secondary, BB, coming in.
3: Well, I've been saying this for months. I think Alabama's got the best secondary in the country, much less the SEC. Xavier Brown is an incredible playmaker. Bray Hubbard, I know, got embarrassed in the Florida State game. But he played his tail off the rest of the year. But I think Rodney's rejoined us, but Harold, that's the reason why you've got the best secondary in the SEC coming to Tampa.
1: Rodney Orr, again, will say it again. He's the founder and editor of TiderInsider.com and the fine author of the book, Bigger Than Bama. Rodney, welcome in. Would you have 1 foot out of the door heading to Tampa to get there early for SEC Media Days? How are you?
25: Not me, buddy. I'm gonna let the rest of them have it this year. How about that?
1: Yeah, we're just in here talking. As far as it's always a fun topic this time of the year. Well, who's gonna represent? And now we know the answer to that question. But Brett and I were talking about two things that's interesting about this. You got a wide receiver in Ryan Coleman Williams. He was made for a camera, number one. He's got the smile. Everybody wants that smile. But you got not one but two defensive backs in Xavien Brown and Bray Hubbard. Rodney, that basically goes ahead and confirms what everybody knows. This staff loves their secondary coming into this season.
25: Yeah. Yeah, you're right. I was thinking there's no big uglies, as Keith Jackson used to call them, right?
1: Yeah,
25: I
1: mean, right.
25: they love their DBs, and they love, you know, tight ends and quarterbacks and those types of things. And it's really not a surprise that those were the guys that were selected, actually.
1: Mm-hmm.
25: That's kind of, if you were guessing beforehand, those would have been the three that would have probably come to mind first. You know, all of those guys obviously going to be really key factors in this coming year. And it's not really a surprise who's representing.
1: Let me ask you about that. Obviously, the secondary is getting a lot of love. But, Rodney, how do you feel about the defense overall? Because secondary is great, but if the other team can run the ball, they ain't going to have to throw a whole lot. Your thoughts about the defense as a whole? Everybody's talking about the offense and who's going to be the quarterback. But let's face it, about half the time, you're going to have to keep the other guys out of the end zone.
25: Yeah, and I think, you know, the feeling is, and again, this is their feeling, I think, that they did a really good job on the portal additions on the defensive front. They got bigger. They got stronger. They got some experience. Terrence Green, Devin Tompkins, Kedrick Bingley-Jones, you know, those guys. Certainly when you add them to some of the ones that they have, frankly, it's time for those guys to take a step. I mean, I think we need to see Steve and Bo Moa. We need to see him take a step. I mean, he's got incredible potential. He's going into year three now. I think he's tremendous athlete. He's raw power. I mean, it's unbelievable just watching how strong he is. And now it's time for him to take that step. I think Edric Hill, you know, Jeremiah Beeman, there were a lot of expectations last year, and he was injured, you know, right around the FSU game afterwards. You know, he didn't play anymore. So some of those guys need to take a step up. But I think to answer your question, the feeling is that the defensive front's going to be a lot better should be better. And I think they feel like they can do a better job of stopping the run. And I think the one question, Harold, if you look at the defense, is probably inside linebacker. And part of that's just the lack of experience. You know, we may not be calling it a question mark, you know, 7-8 weeks into the season anymore. But right now, as you look at it, a lot of young players, and, you know, I do know, obviously, mention Caleb Woodson, the transfer from Virginia Tech, because he is an experienced guy. He's been very productive at Virginia Tech. So he's a guy that you look at and you say, okay, he brings what they need in that regard to the inside backer core.
3: Ronnie, you had a quick note this week about Noah Rogers that seems to be promising. I think a lot of people just simply did not know the extent of the injury. You mentioned that you thought it was a knee tendon or heard that, but he is now running some routes, appears to be moving well. Now, does that mean he'll be ready for East Carolina? Probably not, but, you know, instead of coming back at Halloween, it appears, Ronnie, if he continues to make progress, it'll be earlier than that. And I know Alabama's got some very good receivers, but Blimmy Dem still helps. I guess I'd use the word promising, Ronnie, about Rodgers.
25: I think so. I mean, based on what I heard, it sounded really promising, actually, the progress that he's made, how he's moving around. And, again, let's be clear, I wasn't told that he was moving full speed or anything like that, but just how far, how much progress he's made. And like you said, I think the feeling was he would be out at least until mid-October to late October. And now, just the feel I got, the sense I got was there's some optimism that maybe where he is right now, it could be a little sooner. We'll see.
1: Rodney, you're hooking up with us, TiderInsider.com. Rodney, obviously we're going to talk recruiting and about the latest additions to the class for 2028. Get your thoughts on the strategy as far as this class opposed to the next one. But a lot of rumblings about Cedric Simmons out of Selma, three-star wide receiver committed earlier to Auburn. Rumblings now that there's a possibility he's going to flip from Auburn to Alabama. Is this just smoke for the internet, or does this have teeth to it, in your opinion?
25: Yeah, I mean, again, I think when you look at him, there was a feeling early that he was going to commit to Alabama, pick Alabama. And then as he got closer to the time he made his decision, he picked Auburn. Again, his brother obviously played there, Malcolm, and now at Texas Tech. But you're hearing that right now, that there's a chance he'll flip. And what that really tells me from experience, Harold, is we've seen when these types of things happen, just hold on. Because it could go back and forth for a while.
1: Yeah.
25: So, again, I know everyone gets excited and all of that, but and he might flip and he might stick. But I do say history tells us when it gets in a battle like that between Alabama and Auburn, you kind of see it go back and forth a few times.
1: Here's the other part of it, too, as far as what's being unsaid, but I think a lot of folks probably think it. Does it also say something about Alabama's chances with sales, Alabama's sales? Because obviously, you know, they had budgeted a lot of money to pull him to Alabama. And now it looks like that Alabama's on the outside looking in. Again, let me make sure we're not saying that. That's just according to the sources. Anything, as you mentioned, can happen. But is it basically a way of saying Alabama says, okay, let's go ahead and maybe go all in now, budget wise, with the young man out of Selma?
25: Yeah, or go more in for sure.
1: Yeah.
25: I mean, he's not going to get sales money.
1: Right, no.
25: I mean, you know. But again, he is, I mean, I think it gives them an opportunity there to kind of reconsider, you know, where they are with people. And I think it would be a really good pickup because Cedric Simmons is a really productive player. Mm-hmm. He's been very, very productive. Had over 1,000 yards receiving, 20 touchdowns. I think he had last year. So, certainly would be a nice addition.
3: Let me ask you about Blaylock, the offensive lineman, the 4-star big kid from Ohio. Many consider him to be the best player. Again, he's a 2028. We know all of the, they couldn't keep 6 of the 2027 early commitments, much less a 2028, but the 6 that they've got are pretty impressive. And again, I've heard a lot of good things about that kid. And Rodney, we got a long way to go, obviously. We're not through 2027 yet, but your thoughts on the Blaylock kid from Ohio?
25: Yeah, I mean, I think it's a great pickup. I think obviously you only have one offensive lineman committed in this class. And again, they could go to the portal later. But you have one, so I think it would be more of a priority next year to and plus it gives Adrian Clem, the offensive line coach, time to kind of evaluate the guys that he likes, the relationships that he has, I think overall, when you look at it, when Cap left, they lost some of that. I do like Blaylock a lot. I mean, obviously, he's got great size. He's got some versatility, could potentially end up as a tackle. I think most people think he'll be a guard. Sometimes you have to get him here before you know. I mean, Brett, you and Harold know this really, really well. When these guys recruit, they evaluate, they do all of these things, but it's not an exact science. I mean, sometimes you get a guy here and you think he can do one thing and you see he can do more. Sometimes you see he can do things that you didn't expect that make him better somewhere else. So, I think you just have to kind of get a kid like Blaylock here and see where he fits in. But it's a big pickup. Now, we'll say this, and I always warn my group on TiderInsider.com, some of them don't like to hear it, but it's the truth, and you guys know. You said it, Brett. It is early.
3: Yep.
25: And listen, if he continues his stock, he's rated pretty high now. Mm-hmm. If his stock continues to elevate, he hasn't seen his best or biggest NIL offer yet.
3: Oh, no.
1: Okay.
25: So keep that in mind. Things can change very rapidly.
1: 2026 is what we're saying, right, Rodney? Obviously, Media Day signals a lot of things. As most would say, the unofficial beginning of college football season, as if it ever ends here or TiderInsider.com. But one thing I think that kind of gets lost on the shelf as far as success of a season is the off-season program and the vibe coming out. What are you hearing about the off-season programming as far as basically getting nastier, stronger, and a vibe that says, let's don't get in the fetal position over the last 2 seasons. Let's take the lessons from that, but not the pain, and let's get busy here. What are you hearing out of the building coming in, if you will, the unofficial beginning of college football season?
25: Well, Harold, you know, I posted some stuff a few weeks ago, and I got the response was Missouri, you know?
3: Missouri. Show me.
25: Just show me. I'm tired of hearing it. We heard it last summer. It was going to be this. It was going to be that. And then you came out and laid an egg against Florida State. So I said, okay, I won't share that with you if you don't want to know. But I do think this, based on things you hear, I think they feel really good. And I think that they're using the things that happened last year, the negatives, as a motivational factor, using it to motivate. I think, you know, based on some things I've heard, Ballou is really wearing the players out about the Indiana game and, you know, that it was an embarrassment and it's not going to happen again this kind of stuff and all of that. And you know, at the same time, we heard that last year, that after the Michigan Bowl game, that they held a closed-door meeting and said, hey, it's going to be our way, the highway, you don't like it, hit that door. And nobody hit the door. And so I think this year it's still kind of that same tone that you hear. It's like, hey, you know what? We've got to get better. We've got to play with more consistency. You know, we've got to be more physical. Those types of things. Now, again, the proof is always in the pudding, right? So we'll see. We're not that far away. And I think those first five games, Harold and Britt, are going to be really, really key.
3: I agree, Ronnie, and I say this every week. You kind of, everybody wants to know about who's going to be the quarterback. That's going to play itself out. Are they going to run the ball more effectively? I do believe they will. But, Ronnie, you win games at the line of scrimmage. You got to be physical. You got to be tough. And I've heard that the practices have been tougher. They're not Gene Stallings tough or Nick Saban's tough, but they've come a long way, I believe, in 2 years. But you still got to win the line of scrimmage. But one thing we do know that is a consistent winner is Tider Insider. Best sports coverage of Alabama, football, basketball, recruiting, coaching changes, if there are any. Ronnie, the 24/7 message board, Tider Insider TV. Where can we get online and get all the great stuff? And once again, we talk about five stars on and off the field. You need a book. If you're on the beach reading, you're at the lake, you need to be reading bigger than Bama.
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1: 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Bigger Than Bama is the book. Coming up the next hour, I'm going to be taking you all over the place. Going to be checking in with Double D, Drew DeArmond, Mr. College Football himself, Tony Barnhart, scheduled to be with us. And a little Auburn talk with Jason Caldwell. It's all straight ahead. Stay with us. You're on the Boom O' Bug Show.

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15: Alabama House delegates voted in favor of a bill that would make daylight savings time permanent throughout the U.S. This would mean that clocks are not changed at two different times during a year. The Sunshine Protection Act passed the U.S. House and now heads over to the U.S. Senate, where its future passage is very precarious. Republican and Democrat House members representing the state of Alabama, all but one, voted in favor of this bill. Congressman Mike Rogers did not. Congressman Robert Adderholt said that the Sunshine Protection Act provides consistency throughout the year, and he has heard a lot of frustration expressed by his constituents about the twice-a-year change to clocks, which affects families, businesses, and workers across the state. Adderholt did express concern about what the clock changes will do for safety for children who are waiting for a school bus in the dark. However, he believes that a solution can be found while also enjoying the benefits of ending clock changes. I'll be back with more Alabama stories after this.
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15: A 42-year-old man turned himself into the Jefferson County Sheriff's Department on sex crime charges. 42-year-old Michael DeWoody is being held without bond in accordance with Anaya's law for charges of sexual torture, rape, sodomy, and abuse of a child under the age of 12. A Geneva man died this past Tuesday after a large limb from a tree fell on him. 68-year-old Melvin Dixon was struck by that limb while he was walking his grandson on County Road 4. I'm Andrea Tice.
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17: 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I'm Erica Herskowitz. Argentina and England meet in the second World Cup semifinal in Atlanta today. Both teams endured plenty of drama to get to this point. England trailed in the second half against DR Congo, survived a red card to beat Mexico, and needed extra time to get past Norway. Argentina got through via extra time against Cape Verde, then had a memorable 3-2 comeback against Egypt, and yet again needed extra time to beat Switzerland in the quarterfinals. England manager Thomas Tuchel expects a tough battle.
18: It's two big football nations. We expect an intense match. We expect an emotional match. I expect a match with a lot of momentum swings, and everything else would surprise me.
17: The winner moves on to play Spain in Sunday's final after La Roja shut down France yesterday 2-0. I'm Erica Herskowitz, Westwood One Sports.

0: Sandwich and pineapple dragon fruit and Sprite are back at Chick-fil-A.
1: Let me tell you about the pineapple dragon fruit and Sprite. It's bright, it's bubbly, it's back.
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4: Time to say hello to the man who's always got George on his mind. 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Everybody thinks it's just the Brazen Fields. 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And let's face it, the Nationals are not too far back at seven.
5: No, we got a pennant race. 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
6: Today, a 50% chance of showers and thunderstorms with a high around 85. Tonight, partly cloudy with a 20% chance of showers overnight and a low near 70. Or mostly sunny with a 60% chance of showers and thunderstorms with a high around 90. Tomorrow night, partly cloudy with a low near 70. And for your Friday, mostly sunny with a 50% chance of showers and thunderstorms with a high around 90.
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4: Welcome back in. Hour two of the Boomo Bug Show. I'm Harold Bug alongside Brett Beard. Thank you so much for giving us a free ride around the Tennessee Valley and for Jason Caldwell taking time out of his busy schedule. There's columnist at Auburn Undercover and 24/7 Sports. Jason, welcome in. How are you?
7: I'm good, guys. How about y'all?
8: Hey, Ben.
4: Man, we're doing all right. Can you imagine what were the odds of 1 year ago Byron Brown saying, I'm going to go face the media here in Tampa, Florida, but I'm going to be representing the Auburn Tigers. What? Talk about coming full circle. Jason, it's amazing how life sometimes plays itself out, is it not?
7: Yeah, it's a little crazy. So, yep, you look in Tampa, first of all, and, I mean, it is, I guess, semi-SEC city because Florida is the school that probably dominates much of the attention there. But to go there and to go, you know, Auburn taking a coach and a quarterback there that everybody's pretty familiar with. You can go like, hey, kind of back home again for those guys.
4: Mm-hmm. I think it's going to be interesting to see. This is the first time they're going to be, let's face it, in all due respect to South Florida, but no one in their right mind would say they're going to, the spotlight there is as hot and as focused as it is in the SEC, in a particular place like Auburn where the fans are hungry for not only success but immediate success. It's going to be interesting to see just right out of the bat how he handles that much attention, is it not?
7: Yeah, and I think I think it's going to be interesting because it is a big city, obviously, in Tampa, but big cities normally you get less attention.
4: That's right.
7: From local media than because you got the Bucks and you got the Rays and you've got the Yankees, you know, right there in town in terms of their where their farm team is. So. Yeah, it'll be a little bit different, obviously, but I think the spring, you know, you get a taste of that when you show up for practice and post-practice and there's, you know, 12, 15 folks waiting to talk to you. So I think you get to understand that, but no, SEC Media Days will be very different.
4: Yeah.
7: When you're talking about several hundred folks, it'll be by far the largest gathering. And, hey, look, it's going to be different for a lot of folks this year, you know, Ron Silverfield and, you know, some of these guys that are going for the first time. Even, I mean, you know, look, Pete Golding coached in a playoff game

0: this is a completely different thing where now it's your team.
1: Yeah.
0: You got to go. I mean, so, yeah, I think it's going to be interesting because we were talking about this week. It's like, there's nine teams that aren't taking a quarterback.
2: Wow.
0: And you look at this league and you go, okay, that's something to pay attention to. In LSU, you feel like you know who the quarterback is, but for everybody else, there's a lot of quarterback battles, about half of this league. That's going to be really interesting in this day and age where normally you're going to get a transfer quarterback and plugging them in. To have a bunch of battles is really interesting.
2: You know, you got Auburn already knowing theirs, but talk about the other nine. In your opinion, it's just a fun topic here, Jason, away from Auburn for a second. But in your opinion, who is in the best position as far as, like you said, LSU obviously would be the answer there. But a lot of these guys, let's face it, it's a roll of the dice for the other seven or eight teams out there.
0: It is. I mean, you look and go, you know, when you look at that one, I mean, you look at Alabama and you go, like, you got two really talented options, but you're rebuilding an offensive line.
2: Right.
0: Can you run the football? I mean, like, to me, that one is Alabama and Tennessee, to me, are the two most interesting just because of the expectations for those versus Vandy, Kentucky, you know, some of the other Arkansas, Missouri, even maybe. Like, you think Alabama, Tennessee, and you're thinking, well, they're ready to plug their next guy in. And for them now, it's like, okay, you got a competition going on a little bit. So those are probably the two most interesting ones to me.
1: I think the other thing we're going to learn, again, you've got six new coaches. You addressed some of this in one of your columns on Monday morning. Cornerback is, maybe this will give us a little bit more of an ideal about the talent, as you said, on the teams, and I think strength and weaknesses. And again, coaches are not going to come out and say, look, we're going to stink at linebacker. But I think you may get a little bit of an ideal about what positions that they need to shore up. On Monday, Josh Heupel's there, and as you noted, you know he's going to be asked about, well, how successful will Alex Golich be at Auburn? Well, you know, I can talk about that because he coached for me and beat Alabama twice, by the way, at least once while he was there. And then you mentioned Pete Golding was the most interesting coach for you among everybody. And it's not the fact that he and Dabo got into a social media thing about a recruit. He, to me, is just a football coach. Everybody tries to make him out to be more than what he is. You know, you tutor under Saban, then you go into Lane Kiffin, and even as crazy as Lane can be, he's a very good coach. But, no, you're right. This is one of the more, I don't know what would be the word, open-ended, but maybe we'll get a little more information about these teams next week.
0: Yeah, and like to me, like it seemed like Pete Golding has been going out of his way to try to be more than just a football coach.
1: Yeah,
0: and that's to me, that's what you can't be. If that's who you are, just be that guy.
2: Be it.
0: And it feels like he's trying to get into some of these wars with other guys, do those things, and you know, how much does that impact you? The distraction. Hey, now it's your team.
1: Yeah.
0: Your play caller's gone. You know, all these people. Like it's going to be a little different. And all of a sudden, now the prep. He had no pressure. There was zero pressure when he coached in the playoffs. Zero.
2: Right.
0: And now now people expect you to be good again.
1: Absolutely.
0: And and you spent some money, and you've gone out to say you're still the Portal Kings and all these things. I'm like, there's a lot of interesting dynamics in this one. And then, like I said, then you go, you know, Texas, Georgia feels like the two teams that are going into this a cut above with A&M kind of right there. And then you go – in Alabama, and you know, it feels like a little bit the next kind of group there, but they're right there too. And you know, you look and go Georgia and Texas and Texas A&M, the three most solidified quarterback groups in this league right now.
1: Right.
0: And I think that's a big deal. And so, there's going to be a lot of attention on those teams especially. And, you know, I kind of feel like the same thing about Texas A&M where you go, can he continue to just be himself? And he is the definition of just a football coach.
1: Mm-hmm.
0: And or can you not get caught up into trying to be other guys? Kirby Smart's done a good job. Kirby Smart has leaned the other way, which is, you know, by dog, I'm going to keep reminding you that I don't care about any of these other things, even when you know he does.
1: Yep.
0: I mean, like, you know, he goes out of his way to get – he learned from Nick Saban very well, which is, I'm just going to be huff and gruff about everything that goes on. Meanwhile, you know they're good, and you know, and so I can't wait to hear them say about being an underdog in a game this year, something like that. I'm sure that'll be brought up. But no, it's the media days now for me. It's like, how much can you go learn about teams? Because, like, I'm doing previews of teams, and every time I do it, I go, I didn't remember that guy being there, or I thought he left, or, hey, I remember that guy playing it, you know, in high school 17 years ago. He's still playing football or whatever it is.
2: Well, Jason, we all started when we was 14, so we're coming up on our 30th birthday. That's the way that works. Jason Caldwell, Auburn Undercover. You mentioned an interesting factor about Golding. Everybody loves the first-year coach. The honeymoon is on. They haven't spilled the milk yet and had the wife tell them about spilling the milk and other things, not mowing the grass, et cetera. But here's the test on these first-year coaches. Everything's going to go well as long as you win. Boy, that's deep, is it not? But the problem is going to come after that loss, especially that unexpected loss. See Coach DeBoer and Vanderbilt. To me, it's a test of how thick your skin is after that, if that makes sense. Jason, of the new kids on the block, who, in your opinion, is going to have the best first year as a head coach in the SEC?
0: Yeah, now you look and, you know, it's interesting because the thing you don't know, and I said this week on our podcast, but the thing you don't know is when you have 16 teams, what does the schedule look like at the end of the year?
2: Right.
0: Because, you know, you look at it going into the year and you're going, man, that's right. You know, this FPI garbage, all these things, like it means zero. Because you don't know what that team is going to be. Because I said, I compared it this year, Auburn baseball, and you go into the year and you went, man, you miss LSU and you miss Vandy and you miss South Carolina and you miss Tennessee. And you're going, wow, that's awesome. And three of those teams didn't make the NCAA tournament.
2: Yep.
0: And you go,
2: wow.
0: Like, those are teams that are winning national championships. And that's what you don't know. You don't know what the schedule looks like when the dust has settled. And I think that's it. I mean, look, I think this Auburn team, because of Byron Brown coming with Alex Golish and with the OC and with the offensive line coach, I think that, to me, gives you a chance to maybe not have the growing pains that some other programs might have with the first year. So I think that's helpful, you know, and you got, like everybody, a couple of key games early. And, if you can take care of business early and then you can beat Florida at home, you've got a chance to give yourself a little momentum and potentially go to Tennessee with a big game. And so, you look at, Kentucky, glowing remarks about Will Stein and some of the things he's done and brought in, but you just don't know with a new quarterback and a new system. And Arkansas is the same way. I mean, like, it is as much of a crapshoot as you can have. Yep. I mean, I guess technically Pete Golding would be a first-year guy, and so because of that, you'd probably have to put them up there. But I think you look and go, look, I think there's teams that are I feel like about 6 to about 13 are going to be – you could almost shake them up in a bag and roll them out. I think it's just like it was last year. I mean, Auburn went 5-7 – and lost one game by 10 points and 6 games by 7 points or less.
2: Wow.
1: Jason, go ahead, bud.
0: I said that's the difference. Can you win 2 or 3 of those games, and all of a sudden you're 8-4 and you're playing in the Outback Bowl, and people are going, hey, man, we're a playoff team the next year. I think it's that close.
1: I think this is going to be I think the defense is going to be similar to last year. DJ Durkin's always going to have a good defense. Kicking game's going to be solid. I think the offense is going to be much better than last year because they already know what their identity is. But I keep going back to this. Auburn has got, beginning with Florida, they have got the toughest 6-game gauntlet in the country. Now, I'm not slapping Arkansas, Mississippi State, but Florida, Vandy, Tennessee, Georgia, LSU, Ole Miss, and Ole Miss, and 3 of those are on the road. Show me a team that's got a tougher 6-game stretch.
0: Yeah, no, I think that's the thing about this league now. You look at it and you go, golly, everybody has these runs. I looked at Mississippi State and I went, golly, that's brutal. And, you look and go, there's a bunch of them out there that when you start to go, hey, what's that going to look like? It's crazy. But I think there's a lot of them. But, yeah, no, there's some challenges along the way, and can you survive it? And right now, can you take care of the ones you're supposed to take care of?
1: Yeah.
0: If you do that, and then win a few along the way, then at the end of the year, you'll go, okay, we feel like you got a chance to be successful.
1: A lot of great stuff on the site. Top five position battles. You looked at cornerback, Kay and Lee, Jay Crawford gone, Pleasant coming back, would-be winners, etc. Gabe Gross moving to a new role in the athletic department with baseball. A lot of news about baseball with Major League Baseball draft, etc. And then get ready for media days. JC, where can we get online to get your stuff, Nathan's, and the team's?
0: Haven't seen today. 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
1: Okay.
0: I love that move. 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So made the streamline move today. And so, you're right. We got a ton of stuff up today. We got some more basketball thoughts coming in the next couple of days. But some insider things today and recruiting and more. So come check us out and join us and be here for the ride.
2: 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By the way, Brett is still known as Brett Romeo Beard.
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0: Nothing has changed.
2: Nothing has changed.
1: That's right.
2: Hey, listen, safe travels are heading down. Let's do it again soon, okay?
0: Thanks, guys. Appreciate it.
1: Thank you, bud.
2: Jason Caldwell, 24/7 Sports. Coming up, he's always Mr. College Football TB on the TDs. 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
2: Welcome back in. You know it's getting so close, you can almost reach out and touch it when you say the name Tony Barnhart. Mr. College Football, board member for the Bobby Dodd Coach of the Year Foundation, noted author, the 19 of Green. Tony, welcome in. How are you?
12: I'm doing great, guys. I told my wife back in May that this would be the fastest summer ever. Well, guess what? We all congregate in Tampa next week for SEC meet.
2: Yeah, Tony, before we jump into that, did I see, and correct me if I'm wrong, and I definitely hope that I am. You don't hear that often from men, but certainly in this case, this is the where I hope I am. Did I see, we mentioned the 19 of Green. Did you recently lose one of your family members there?
12: Unfortunately, we did. We've lost two this summer. We lost on the cover of the book is the team picture. We lost number 22, Al Kaysen, and we lost just a week ago. We lost Tommy Moon, who was our starting center. And so I gave the eulogy for Al, and it was tough. But we've lost two of the 19 Green in the past month.
2: Talk to us about the 19 of Green before we jump into it, because, Tony, here's the bottom line. There's a lot of guys right now listening to this, and they say, amen, brother. A lot of people don't go to class reunions because they don't recognize anybody. Over the years, people change, which is another way of saying, don't blink. Life gets by in a hurry. And your book, 19 of Green, to me, should be kind of a go-to book to kind of put things in perspective.
12: Well, I'll give you a great example. Charles Turner was our quarterback.
2: Mm-hmm.
12: This is about the 1970 high school football season. Greene County High School was a black school and a white school, and those schools merged. And for the first time, a lot of us had African black friends.
2: Mm-hmm.
12: Charles Turner was our quarterback, came over from Floyd T. Carey High School. And here, 50 years later, he and I stay in touch.
2: Wow.
12: I talked to him three days ago.
2: Wow.
12: And I talk about Tommy Moon. And so, we're not here very long, guys. And,
2: yeah,
12: tip. Enjoy the time we have.
1: That's exactly right. Tony, SEC Media Days next week. I think a lot of people are interested in getting to know six of the new coaches. They certainly know some of them. Some of the new players, the strengths and weaknesses of the teams. I know Kentucky, Missouri, Oklahoma, Tennessee get everything started on Monday. Tony, what coach are you particularly interested in or maybe the most intrigued by? I know Greg Sankey's State of the State will be interesting Monday. What are you looking forward to next week?
13: Well, you mentioned there are five new coaches, six if you count Golding
1: right,
13: at Ole Miss.
1: Right.
13: I think John Summerall, the head coach at Florida, is the one that's really intriguing to me because they have a good roster. This guy's won every place he's ever been, and I think Florida might have a better year than a lot of people think.
2: Mm-hmm.
13: I think the other thing that everybody's going to be following next week is Lane Kiffin, who makes his debut at LSU. What's that going to be like with a $40 million roster?
2: Mm.
13: And all those things that, as Coach Kiffin once said, enjoy it. Make sure you get your popcorn. So.
2: Tony, I thought of you this morning. I saw one of these lists these people come out with. I have no idea how they come up with it, but they had the best coaches in America, and they had that guy in Indiana, number one, and that guy down the road from you, number two, Cignetti or a guy named Smart. Tony, I know he's the latest flavor. He won a national championship last year. To me, two things can be true at the same time. Yeah, that was good, but the question is, who's the best coach long-term?
13: Well, I think you determine that on a consistency basis. Mm-hmm. What do you do over the long haul? And he's the fourth winningest coach in Georgia football history. He's only been there 11 years.
2: That's
13: to tell you something. And he's going to have another good team. My Georgia friends complain when they got beat by Ole Miss in the playoffs.
2: Of course.
13: Guys, he's won three of the last five SEC championships.
2: Yeah, but Tony.
13: Two national championships.
2: I know, but.
13: And he's got another really good team. So we will see. But what they have done at Iowa is great. It's a tremendous accomplishment. But over the long haul, Kirby Smart has proven he's with the retirement of Nick Saban. I don't think it's any question that Kirby Smart's the best coach in college.
1: Tony, the proverbial question, who's the sleeper in the SEC, will be asked countless times next week in Tampa, and you can bring up a lot of guys. Missouri with Eli Drink, with Oklahoma, John Mateer stays healthy. You mentioned Florida with John Sumrall, Auburn, Vandy. Who's Tony Barnhart's, quote, sleeper this year?
13: I like Texas A&M. They came close to having a big season last season. They have Marcel Reed, their quarterback, back. And I think Mike Elko is a really good football coach. And, we will see. There's some strong early games A&M has got to be involved in. Matter of fact, I went to A&M, went to their midnight yell, something that had been on my bucket list forever. Mm-hmm. And I flew in, and they took me on a tour of it. It was incredible. So I like Texas A&M as my dark horse.
2: Tony Barnhart, Mr. College Football. Tony, you know where we live, so where do you put the Alabama Crimson Tide and the Auburn Tigers once we get down to business?
13: Well, I'm intrigued by what they're going to do at Auburn, obviously, with Golish coming in as the head coach. Bynum Brown is going to be a great player, led the nation in total offense last year. So I'm fascinated, but I'm really intrigued by Alabama. It's a playoff team, and it's a team that looks like a playoff team again to me. And so, I think it's an interesting dynamic right now about where the Alabama people, where they're headed.
2: Yeah.
13: So,
1: Tony, could Vandy be a surprise team? 10-3 last year. Clark Lee has built a foundation there. Jerry Curtis is coming in. Is he going to replace Pavion with Moxie? No, but he's a very talented 5-star high school. They've, of course, got two big games with Georgia and Alabama. Your thoughts on what Vandy has morphed into now?
13: Well, Clark Lee has built the football program. I talked to him a couple of times this summer. He feels good about where they are now. Diego Pavia is a generational player, and he's gone, but everything I've seen says that Jerry Curtis is the next big thing, and so the pressure is going to be there. Can he handle it as a freshman? If he can, they will be a team that will be hard to deal with. And so it is nice that Vanderbilt is in this kind of conversation.
1: Yes.
13: Right now.
2: Absolutely. I guarantee you. Let me ask you this. As far as pressure, we have a lot of Tennessee folks as well, Tony. We know he came in, he's rocking and rolling, and then it's almost like a plane, got off the ground. But by Tennessee fan standards, Heupel has kind of leveled off. Your thoughts, how's he going to keep the dogs off, not Smokey, but the other dogs off of him as far as numbers this season in Knoxville?
13: Yeah, Tennessee's going to be fine. I mean, we all know what Josh Heupel can do. Mm-hmm. And it's a matter of rebuilding, building your roster back up. And so I think they're going to be fine. I really do. And, bringing in this is not a lot of people bringing in Jim Knowles as defensive coordinator.
2: Yes, that's it.
13: That's big. That's huge.
1: Yeah.
13: He's one of the top three or four to be all right. Now they got to. They're going to play at Georgia Tech early. I think the second season. Georgia Tech's rebuilding, but I'm telling you, that's not a. That's a very well coached team, and Tennessee better be ready for them.
1: Before we let you go, let me ask you about your books again. Tell us again where we can get the 19 of Green. It's an incredible book. And also give us an update, Mr. College Football, 50 years of SEC memories. We talked with you about this last year. Will that come out in print by the end of the year, early next year? Go ahead.
13: Well, it'll be early next year. But I spent a lot of time traveling last season for it. I went to Oklahoma, went to Texas A&M, went to Alabama, went to a lot of places. And the book is done. University of Georgia Press is publishing, and we're in the process of gathering our photos and things right now. So we're very excited with the way the book turned out. And it's just that. It's a memory book. Mm-hmm. It's not a list of the greatest players of all time and all this. This is my personal memories and what it has meant to me. I had a blast. Steve Spurrier, Jerry Spurrier, and my wife Maria are good buddies, and they threw us a party in Gainesville, Florida, to celebrate my 50th year in the business and Coach Spurrier's 80th year of being on the planet.
1: Well.
13: But we're excited about that. But it'll be out. UGA Press is slated it for next spring or summer.
2: I just hear Coach Spurrier now. Tony, don't tell him I made you, okay?
13: there's a great story in there. They got us to toast each other, and Coach Spurrier said his buddies didn't want him to toast me because after all he is a bulldog. He said, well, that's okay. Tony's okay. He's not like them. It's a word that I can't say on the radio.
1: I bet.
13: It begins with dumb. He's not like those other dumb bulldogs we deal with.
2: Yeah. So he was social media before social media. Tony, as always, good to catch up with you. Thank you so much, and let's do it again soon, okay?
13: All right, guys. Take care.
1: Thank you, Tony.
2: Tony Barnhart hooking up with us. Busy there as Mr. College Football. Quick story with Steve Spurrier. Flew down to Gainesville, did a preseason report back years ago, and the SID was just terrified of Coach Spurrier. He didn't want to bring him over, and I explained to him the situation. So he goes over, and he comes up on a golf cart and says, how you doing? How can I help you? Nicest guy in the world, BB, but yep. He could present himself as a bear. But,
1: oh, yeah.
2: The one and the only Steve Spurrier. Coming up, Double D, Drew DeArmond on deck. Stay with us.
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17: 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Major League Baseball season, the regular season back underway tomorrow night in Philadelphia when the Phillies host the New York Mets. The Braves will play on Friday as they take on the Rangers at Truist Park. Braves are currently 55-40 on the season, coming off of a victory heading into the All-Star break. The Braves have won 3 of their last 5 contests. Golf World turns their attention to the final major of the year. 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
2: 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How are you?
22: I'm good. How are you guys doing?
1: Hey, buddy.
2: Man, we're doing all right. Are you resting up for the storm next week in Tampa, Florida?
22: I'm getting ready, man. Looking forward to it. I've never been to Tampa before. You know, I've been to Orlando, you know. Brett, I can tell you about that road trip.
1: But, yes, we can.
22: It was quite interesting. It was the Citrus Bowl in 2019, and I would imagine that Jim Harbaugh hadn't stolen those signs yet because Alabama scored on the first play of the game and throttled the Wolverines. And it was kind of a preview of what was to come in the fall because Alabama won the national championship the next year, and Mac Jones proved beyond a shadow of a doubt that he was not going to lose the job to the great Bryce Young, even though Bryce is going to be there as a true freshman. You know, Mac was ready to go, and certainly he had played well in the Iron Bowl before that, and certainly against Arkansas during that season. And he just, it was just sort of a preview of what was to come. And Alabama won that game against a good Michigan team. Najee Harris had a great game, then decided to come back to school, and it kind of set all the dominoes, you know, in play for Alabama to win their last national championship under Nick Saban in 2020. And now going to be headed out to Tampa, looking forward to that. And, you know, I was asked earlier in the week, you know, who would represent Alabama, you know, as the three young men. Mm-hmm. I got them all right. I thought it would be Bray, Zabian, and, of course, Ryan Coleman-Williams. And certainly it is. I'm looking forward to seeing Alabama and everybody, all 16 teams, over in Tampa next week.
1: Absolutely. D2, we've talked about this, and the conversation will go on certainly through probably mid-September when everything settles down. But the offensive line, William Sanders coming back, returning from an injury. If he is healthy, I think he certainly is competent to play left guard. But who, as far as competition there, and we've talked about the offensive line with you, that's going to be the key to the season. Can William Sanders hold that down if he's healthy?
22: Well, I think he will. I think they're very confident in his ability. You know, he was banged up and wasn't able to get any reps there, you know, in spring practice. But I think they've felt like, you know, since the final third of last season when he continued to work his way into the lineup more and more, and then you started hearing a lot about him. Mm-hmm. About his progress in the offseason, certainly. And then, you know, spring practice rolled around. He wasn't able to take any reps. And you know, certainly that isn't ideal when you're trying to basically rebuild an offensive line from scratch.
1: Yeah.
22: Because it was not a good O-line last year. I think we all understand that. But I will say, too, even though, you know, it was a struggle, they did have some guys, you know, like a Mike Carroll, who they felt really good about. But – you know, it's kind of an old face in a new place because Mike got a ton of reps, you know, inside at guard. And I think ultimately that's where he's going to go because Alabama was aggressive, you know, in the transfer portal. They went and got Javen James, a guy they played against from Mississippi State, who I think is very likely to be the right tackle.
1: Yeah.
22: You know, and then Jackson Lloyd was a guy that they were very, very high on coming out of high school. He wasn't ready to challenge Caden Proctor for the left tackle spot last year, but certainly he made a lot of progress, and I think he had a solid spring. And then, of course, you also have to factor in, the change at offensive line coach with Adrian Klemm, new coach. And I know some people say, well, it's the same system, but still, and here's where that doesn't jive because what we heard for 17 years under Nick Saban, even though they did make changes, especially offensively, is it was always Nick Saban's offense. Well, this is Kalen DeBoer's offense, but, you know, coaching matters, and certainly a new voice there I think mm-hmm. is going to help the offensive line. And I do think Javen James, while he may also be a backup to Jackson Lloyd at left tackle, I do think he's going to be the he is going to be the right tackle. I think, you know, they brought in some freshmen like a Bryson Cooley, who is, I think they definitely, and I have to, you know, guys, we're going to have to reprogram ourselves. We can't say redshirting anymore.
1: Yeah, that's right.
22: There's
1: yeah.
22: 5 years. So
1: yeah.
22: I think he will continue to develop, let's just say, behind Jackson Lloyd. But I think Jackson Lloyd is going to be a, you know, they consider him still, I guess, a redshirt freshman. He's really a sophomore. But Jackson Lloyd looks like he's ready to go. I think, you know, Nick Brooks got some looks there. At left guard in the spring, and Nick Brooks is versatile.
1: Mm-hmm.
22: He can also play the right tackle spot. He's a transfer, of course, via Buford High School from Texas. Caden Strayhorn is another one that I think you could get some looks at both center and guard. But I think as far as Jackson Lloyd, Javen James, I think they're going to be your tackles. I think Sanders and certainly who we just got to be talking about, Michael Carroll, is going to be the guards. And then I think Racine Delgatti, who, by the way, Delgatti showed a lot of toughness. He had a little bit of a shoulder issue that he practiced through in the spring. That was, I think, corrected via surgery in the offseason right after spring practice. So he should be ready to go. And he's got big shoes to fill because Parker Brailsford is one of the better. year, but I think they feel like he's a really good fit. And then don't forget the Ole Miss transfer, Ethan Fields.
1: Yeah.
22: I think he's another one that'll compete at guard. But ultimately, when you're going guard to guard, I think William Sanders, Racine Delgatti, and Michael Carroll will be the interior. And then Jackson Lloyd, and Michael Carroll, or excuse me, Jackson Lloyd and Javen James, pardon me, will be your first five.
2: In the huddle with Drew DeArmond, I think when DeVore takes the podium and he's facing the questions, would it be fair to say that some of the questions are going to be, in the offseason, did you develop a tougher attitude compared to the last two seasons overall? And what would you say to those who say, after a big game like Georgia, or have you learned anything maybe going forward taking on a Vandy or an Oklahoma? In other words, can you put back-to-back games and not just put all your eggs in one basket, but be more consistent across the schedule?
22: Well, I mean, I think that's probably the biggest question going in is being more consistent. Though I will say after they lost to Florida State, they won seven games in a row. And if it hadn't been for some special teams meltdowns and then one of the few big mistakes that Ty Simpson made a year ago, which was that pick six he threw against Oklahoma. He didn't make many of those mistakes. Oklahoma had to have everything go right to win that game because, honestly, when you look at the stats, they got completely outplayed. But Alabama beat themselves. But I will say I thought Alabama responded after that as well. When you go to Oklahoma, bottom 17, and then win the playoff game, I think that answered a lot of questions. I think a lot of the frustration over Indiana is overblown because, look, I mean, whether it was 38-3 or 10-3, they lost, okay? You lost to the national champs. Certainly you didn't like losing the way you did, but the bottom line is Indiana was the better football team that day. They were going to be the better football team. I didn't expect Alabama to win that game. I certainly believe that finishing is going to be a big mantra, heading into this fall camp and being better and more consistent. But I'll just say this too. People want to call it an excuse, but it's not. It's a fact. Alabama was kind of a shell of themselves. They were injured. They were hurt. And I think that's why they went out. They were a little more aggressive in the transfer portal. And then they wanted to retain a lot of guys. And then I think it was key to retain the majority of his coaching staff because I'm telling you, when you change coaches in this climate, that you've seen so many new players on each team, continuity can be a real big key to this. And I think Alabama's got a very solid roster. I think they're starting to develop some depth. Certainly you'd like to develop a second offensive line that you can count on because if you get guys hurt, you need guys ready to go. But we've already talked about Javen James and his versatility. I think he's good enough to play both tackle spots if needed. We talked about Nick Brooks playing both guard and tackle. Strayhorn from the transfer from Michigan playing both center and guard. Casey Poe, he played some left guard in the spring. He was a little rough when he kind of struggled out there. So we'll see what kind of progress he makes. And then Ty Haywood, another Michigan transfer, I think he's got ability to play both tackle spots, too. So I think they can develop, a good offensive line based on what they have. And certainly I felt like they had two really good players last year. They're both going to start in the NFL in Parker Brailsford and Caden Proctor. The other guys, they had a very good production. And I think that was a lot that had a lot to do with the offensive struggles. So if Adrian Klink can come in here and get these guys to gel and they're better, I think there's enough skill talent, both at the wide receiver spot, tight end, and at running back to be a good offense. And I'll just say this. I mean, some will worry because they don't have experience. But after you saw, them get Jalen Milroe drafted, which I think in hindsight was a minor miracle. And then when you get him drafted in the third round, and then you see what they did with Ty Simpson in 1 year, when he came into last year, while he was a redshirt junior, he had no game experience, and he developed into a first-round pick. I have supreme confidence after they were able to develop Milroe and develop in a year and develop, Ty Simpson, that whether it's Keelan Russell or Austin Mack, I think they're going to be very productive at the quarterback spot. But the consistency will come if they're better on the along the offensive line, because I think the offensive line struggles had a lot to do with the offensive inconsistency a year ago.
1: I think you're exactly right. D2, just about time for SEC Media Days, but if you know it's time for Media Days, it's also time for High School Media Days. I know we've been talking with some of the coaches, and we'll continue to do that throughout the summer. 97.7 had very good Media Days at Toyota Field. I know y'all talked to a lot of coaches, a lot of players. Going to be here next time we turn around, my friend. Safe travels to Tampa, but where can we get online and get some of the interviews you had on Monday and also listen to the show?
22: Yeah, absolutely, and we've got a little bit of breaking recruiting news as well coming on to your show just as I was coming on for the segment. Alabama has flipped Cedric Simmons, the Selma wide receiver from Auburn to Alabama. He committed to Auburn almost about 3 weeks ago. It's not quite been a month yet. It's closing in on that, but it would have been. But the wide receiver from Selma who visited Alabama after his offer, he got offered, I think, June the 1st, and then visited in mid-June. A lot of people thought he was going to commit to Alabama then. He decided to commit to Auburn. I think a lot of that had to do with Alabama still recruiting Munchon Sales some other targets. And now Sales is certainly looks like he's going to – I think he's going to end up at Maryland. And then they get Orsani Gales committed. He's now a five-star. Cedric Simmons led the state in receiving last year, 20 touchdowns, 106 catches, over 2,000 yards. So he's now committed to Alabama. That's their 14th commitment. So nice flip for Kalen DeBoer. And certainly we look forward to maybe discussing that on Talking Ball absolutely tomorrow. But if you want to connect with us, you can listen to us 7 to 10 a.m. Monday through Friday. On ESPN 97.7 The Zone. 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But we certainly look forward to being in Tampa and being around a lot of these great coaches and athletes. Should be a fun week, and we always look forward to being on the Boomo Bug Show, and we appreciate the opportunity to talk some ball with you today.
2: 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Safe travels to and from, and thanks so much. 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
1: Thank you, buddy.
2: 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If you're driving down the road and you're not going through Winslow, Arizona, Alabama, and we've been talking about this now for about two or three days, and just moments ago, Cedric Simmons flipping from Auburn to Alabama. He's only a three-star, but here's the bottom line, BB. Auburn right now, they are thin at that spot. So this is big news for both Alabama and Auburn, BB.
1: Yeah, Simmons, even though he's a three-star, 5'10", 195, Southside Selma, very talented receiver. I think he will eventually end up being a four-star. 2,100 yards receiving last year, so that's quite impressive. But, yeah, Alabama flipping Cedric Simmons from Southside Selma over to the Tide.
2: In case you missed it, AL4, NL0 in the Major League Baseball All-Star Game. 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On behalf of BB, Greg, James, Claire, the entire crew here, Harold Bug, thank you so much for your time today. 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
26: There are more details emerging on what U.S. Senator Tommy Tuberville wants to accomplish as Alabama's next governor. This all is coming to light after he spoke recently to the Alabama Sheriff's Association in Opelika. Tuberville told the ASA that he wants to hire more law enforcement officers after first streamlining the state government for more financial efficiency. Tuberville says it's a dangerous world and it's getting worse and worse. He wants to make sure the tax revenue within the state is going out the door to those who are doing the job of protecting neighborhoods and communities. Tuberville also said he wants to implement mental health programs that will keep people out of jail in the first place. I'll be back with more Alabama stories after this.
27: Some of the greatest blessings is just having people that care about you. To have someone that's just going to love you and make you feel important. They encourage you to be in church. They encourage you to be in prayer. They encourage you to be in your Bible. Now it's a part of my day every day. My house parents planted seeds in me that you can see where those seeds have sprouted in my life and helped change my life.
28: Big Oak Ranch, a Christian home for children needing a chance.
26: A vehicle was found on fire in Arab this past Tuesday afternoon. Firefighters arriving to the blaze found a woman dead inside that vehicle. The vehicle was located on Sailor Circle. An autopsy will be performed on the woman's body. The state fire marshal's office is involved in this investigation. A new lawsuit has been filed against the Decatur Police Department regarding a 2023 crash that killed 16-year-old driver Jaden DeJarnett. The family of DeJarnett names various police officers in this lawsuit who were involved in a police pursuit of DeJarnett, which resulted in the crash of his vehicle and his death. The lawsuit alleges that the police officers did not follow department policy when it comes to car pursuits and risk evaluation. I'm Andrea Tice.
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0: It's in the fall. You'll catch us there on the SEC Network. Going to join us at the top of the next hour. Jesse Simonton is going to talk ACC Media Days. Stuart Mandel on preseason hype at 5 o'clock Central. Some that maybe got too much, not enough last year. And where's the hype correctly and incorrectly directed going into this college football season? We talked a little bit about that yesterday. Some of the teams that it's warranted, we're talking a lot about them. Some of the teams, why? Not really sure we should be talking about them the way that we are. Let's get to Mike Griffith now. Discuss the Georgia Bulldogs and maybe where their preseason hype is. Mike, do you feel like the Kirby Smart's football team getting the correct amount of respect heading into this season based on what your expectation is for them?
1: Yeah, you know, I think so, Cole. You know, when I look at some of the prognostications, and, you know, Georgia's still considered a championship contender after the back-to-back SEC titles, but with some obvious challenges. Now, you know this as a line guy yourself. The Dogs are going to be good up front on both sides of the football and return a starting quarterback, something that, you know, they haven't done for a couple few years. So that's good out of the box. But, Cole, you got to have some playmakers. And Georgia's got some questions there at the offensive skill positions.
0: Why do you think Gunnar Stockton is not considered one of the better players in college football? Really, honestly, Mike, I'm not sure he's considered by a lot of people as one of the best quarterbacks in college football. I find it absurd because I want a good college quarterback. I don't care what your draft perspective is. We'll talk about that when the college football season's over. That's cool and all, but that's not what's going to necessarily help you win games now. I just don't think people are on board enough with the gamer, the quarterback that he is at the collegiate level. Why do you think that is?
1: Well, I mean, it was not a good ending for Georgia. Obviously, they had a failed red zone position there where they, you know, had to settle for a field goal. And to be frank, I think Gunnar wasn't healthy a lot, you know, after the Auburn game, you know, second half of the season. I don't think we saw the best of him. And he did finish in the top 10 of the Heisman rank. He was seventh. So, I mean, there was some recognition there. But to your point, when you look at the preseason All-American teams, you know, you don't see a lot of Gunnar Stockton. And I think a lot of people are anticipating a drop-off in the efficiency of the passing game. You know, they lost the guy that set a school record for receptions in Zachariah Branch. A lot of those were short catches that were turned into yards after the catch, and there's some question about Gunner's ability to go downfield and operate within the pocket. He does a lot off the run. He's a tough kid. He's a clutch kid. Georgia came from behind to win 6 of the 7 SEC victories they recorded. But to your point, he doesn't fit the prolific high, you know, first round, second round NFL quarterback mold. And I think a lot of people base their perception off of that.
0: Mike Griffith of DogNation.com joining us on the phones here on the Paul Feinbaum Show to preview Georgia SEC Media Days and more. And this is why I love sitting down with you. And folks might not know this. They might just know you as the Georgia guy. You are uniquely qualified to answer questions like I'm going to deliver to you now. You've covered Alabama individually. You've covered Tennessee individually. You've covered Auburn individually, all in this league. Now Georgia as well. And you've covered it as a whole across the league. When you look at the new coaches coming into this league, because Mike, you've seen a lot of guys hired, a lot of guys fired in and out of the SEC. Are there any that really catch your eye based on what you've seen historically as, you know what, I feel really good about that guy working? And not even just the situation, but just what you've seen, what you've observed about some of the new coaches that have gotten jobs heading into this season in the Southeastern Conference.
1: Well, okay, so there's nothing new about Lane Kiffin, Cole. He's been kicking around for a while. He was at Tennessee back, you know, 17 years ago. But I think Lane Kiffin at LSU is where it starts for me because of the load that LSU brought in through the transfer portal, because of what Lane Kiffin was able to accomplish at Ole Miss, a school that doesn't have the resources that LSU does. And I think the pressure, you know, the fact that LSU was willing to pay a $54 million buyout to one coach and hire another coach for $13 million a year. I mean, to me, this is the most significant investment in a head coach since Alabama went all in on Nick Saban. Now, we'll see how it goes. We'll see what the pressure's like. We'll see what the Bayou Bengals do. But for me, that's where my eyes go first. And clearly LSU was an early game against Ole Miss and Pete Golding. A kind of new coach. He made a debut with a win over Kirby Smart. That, as far as debuts go, that's pretty doggone good. I mean, you beat Kirby Smart in your first game as a head coach. So that game early on will be an absolute tone setter. I guess from 10,000 feet, the coach that seems to be making the most waves to me is John Summerall at Florida. And just being around Coach Summerall, such energy

0: and such charisma, and a guy that really looks like he fits at a program that at times really didn't seem that far off last year. I mean, you go back and look at that Florida-Georgia game, you know, there's two or three plays, and Florida could have easily won that game, you know, with a makeshift staff. So, you know, I wonder how fast John Summerall can get those Gators contending, not just to win an occasional rivalry, but for the SEC championship. I mean, Florida has a very rich history. There's been plenty of coaches that have won there. There's a lot of momentum with their new facility. And just the overall general mood that I picked up on in Gainesville when I was there for the Spurrier Award. So those are the two coaches that probably have my attention most coming out of the gate. But clearly there's other exciting coaches. I mean, Al Golis at Auburn, Ryan Silverfield at Arkansas, you know, Will Stein at Kentucky. You know, there's some people talking about that. It's an exciting year with so much turnover that we had last year.
1: Summerall seems to be the guy, Mike, if you and I were going to build a house right now, that he shows up with the lumber and the hammer and the nails and the saw. Like, he's got all the tools, all the items that we need to get the thing built, that we can at least get it started. We might not have the blueprint, we might not have the expert carpenters, and we might not have the guys that can come in and put the shingles on, but we can get started. We got the base necessities to get that thing going the way that we need to. That's how I view him. Not sure if sounds like you're kind of on board with the way you reference John Summerall at Florida.
0: Well, there's no doubt about that. And I know that, you know, there's, you know, I guess, you know, Florida fans are on board now too. I mean, look, when Florida wasn't able to get Lane Kiffin, you know, that was kind of devastating at the time. You know, there was a lot of disappointment that, you know, wow, Lane Kiffin, you know, a guy that you thought would be fit for Florida, that, you know, a Florida guy, and suddenly LSU comes along and boom, he's gone. And oh my gosh, now what does Florida do? And to many people, then, you and I know who John Summerall is and what he's accomplished, but for many people, you know, who is this guy? And in no short order, he has let us know. And he was dynamic at the spring meetings. I think anybody that's heard John Summerall talk, and just the way he carries himself, Cole, and you know this, having played the game, there's something about a head coach's presence. It just seems to, it just oozes out of him. I mean, the guy is a winner. The guy instills confidence. You spend 10 minutes in a room with him, and you want to run through a wall. And when you can motivate like that, and when you look at his track record, it's very impressive. What he did at these other schools was very impressive with equal amounts of talent to some of the schools around him. The SEC has quite a curve. There's going to be challenges, and it's hard to make over a program in 1 year, even with the transfer portal. But I think the Gators have a pretty good base.
1: One of the things that the older guard has had to do is morph over time and adapt and change. We talked a lot about how Nick Saban did it. Kirby Smart has had to do it. What is the next sort of adaptation for Kirby that you see? It may be happening now. He may be testing it out this year for the first time, or something that you may see in the next few years to come. What do you think is sort of next on the horizon where Kirby's going to have to morph a little bit, alter either how he runs his program, how he manages things, or what he puts on the field?
0: You know, it's interesting, Cole. He built a program that was able to win championships in the previous model, the pre-NIL model. But when we went to NIL before the 2022 season, and yes, Georgia went undefeated that season, but the hay was somewhat in the barn. We've kind of seen how the effects of this has worked, and Kirby's kind of transitioning the program to some extent to the newer rules. And where I go with that is transfer quarterback. You know, it wasn't too long ago, and people may not realize this or remember this, but Georgia tried to get Caleb Williams through the portal after they won their first national title. And, you know, they were subsequently outbid. Georgia also was in the running for Fernando Mendoza. And had Georgia gotten Fernando Mendoza, I don't know what the script would say right now. And that's no disrespect to Gunnar Stockton and the job he did. But Fernando Mendoza was the number one overall pick in the NFL draft and worked wonders. And we can also ask ourselves what Indiana would have looked like had Georgia won that battle for Fernando Mendoza in the portal. When I look at Georgia's current roster, and it is Gunnar Stockton's job to be sure this season, but I don't know what's next. And Kirby has talked about that, about how the portal has worked and how transfer portal quarterbacks have made an impact because they come in ready to play. It's hard to grow a guy in your own program. That's not to say it can't be done, but it's good when you have a proven product that you can plug in and play on the field. You know, we see that in other sports as well. Most recently, college baseball. We've seen how transfer heavy that is. We've seen it in college basketball with the success national championship programs have had with transfers. I think Kirby's going to always build from college. I think he's always going to maintain his program identity with a nucleus of guys that he brings in. But I do think Georgia needs to improve on landing the high-priority free agents, whether it's quarterbacks or skill position players. You look at the on-three valuations of the top 100 players. I think Georgia's only got two or three guys in there, you know, through the portal that are making that top money. You know, Kirby invests a lot on defense. But again, I go back to where I started this conversation with Georgia. The offensive skill position players, they're not proven. And Georgia lost five of their top six wide receivers. And I think Nate Frazier has something to prove if we're going to put him in the conversation of best running backs in the SEC.
1: That all being said, I had Will Stein on my podcast this week, head coach at Kentucky. And he is not a guy when you walk around, you think, oh, big, bad, bruising, come right at you, north, south, downhill. And he referenced how things are coming full circle a little bit. We're going to get back to multiple tight ends downhill, run the football between the tackles, fullbacks, things of that nature. There are multiple coaches that said that to us the last few years, Mike, in our TV meetings, that, hey, man, this thing's coming back around a little bit. If it continues to go that way, even without the skill that you referenced, is that not going to be a massive advantage for this specific Georgia football team if being able to bludgeon opponents becomes even more beneficial to winning a national championship in college football?
0: Yeah, and I can understand that logic, right? I mean, I go back to the 1998 Tennessee team I covered, and, you know, I took that job, Cole, and a lot of people said, hey, man, you really missed a parade. Peyton Manning just left here, and boy, they had chances. And they go out there with a first-year quarterback, T. Martin, a junior. I think he'd thrown 17 passes in games, who really was somewhat limited with his quarterback ability, but tremendously skilled, an agile quarterback. And that Tennessee team was able to pound the ball offensively and play elite defense, somewhat like this Georgia team. They were big on the play-action game. They did have some elite receivers, Peerless Price notably. But I can understand why that logic would be somewhat prevalent. Because if you can do the simple things, right? What was the acronym? KISS, keep it simple, stupid. You may be able to beat some of these teams that have newer players that aren't as familiar with this system and may take a little bit longer to gel. So look, I look at Georgia's schedule, and it's going to be a minute before there's a team that can be. I think Alabama, you know, maybe the game I kind of circle. But even then, I look at that matchup and I say, my goodness, Georgia's so much better at the line of scrimmage than Alabama from what I can see so far. I mean, this Georgia team is not going to beat themselves. They're going to be tough. The question that I have is when you get into the playoffs, you're going to play somebody hot. You're going to run into a Trinidad Chambliss. You're going to run into a Mark Fletcher. You're going to run into a Fernando Mendoza. At some point, you're going to need some explosivity in your offense. And does Georgia have that? They have a tremendous defense. They have a great offensive line. But, Cole, they're also playing an extra conference game this year. And if they play in the SEC championship game, that's yet another one. So how much does that take out of you? To me, that's the biggest challenge for the SEC right now. There's plenty of teams that are capable of winning the title going into the season. But by the end of the year, when you look at how many four-quarter games you play and how physical the league is, what's left standing for what amounts to a second season in the college football playoff?
1: Man, depth, depth, depth. That's why we hear it all the time, Mike, and everybody wants to talk about it. Do you have it? You better have it. You better be built for the long haul if you're going to win a national championship. I want to take a sharp left turn here because, as I mentioned earlier, you at one point covered Alabama football individually. You know what it is in this state. You know what that program means. You know what the fans are and how that relationship is between they and that football program. What would your message be to Alabama fans as it pertains to Kalen DeBoer today?
0: You know, I know nobody wants to hear patience, but I think this is a fantastic football coach. I really do. But I don't know any coach that could have stepped into Nick Saban's shoes and maintain the level of success, especially the way the portal goes. And a lot of the players had left before Kalen DeBoer even got in there. He really started out behind the eight ball. He's done a remarkable job when you sit back and look. You know, he's beat, what, Kirby Smart two out of three times. I mean, he wins against ranked opponents. You know, they have had some attrition like the other SEC schools, and that certainly showed up in the playoff. But I think this is a fantastic coach, but it takes time to build a culture. And he doesn't have, you know, the prevalent talent advantages that Nick Saban's teams did at Alabama when Nick Saban took over the program. You remember Nick Saban had a rocky first season before he really got it rolling, but Alabama was able to corner so much talent and, to your point, build that championship depth, their twos and their threes. Now with the portal, you can't do that. those twos and threes are going somewhere else where they can start and make more money. So that model that Nick Saban employed to win those national championships and build a dynasty is no longer available to anyone, and certainly not Kalen DeBoer. I don't think right now that Alabama could probably find a better coach than Kalen DeBoer, but because of the expectations when he came in and because of the level of equality that we have in the SEC, I don't know that he is fully appreciated for his coaching abilities. He may not ultimately be the guy to bring him back to a national title if they don't show him enough patience and give him the resources. With patience and resources, I believe that Kalen DeBoer can win another national championship.
1: Mike, love catching up with you, man. Love talking football. Love talking this conference with you because you've been in it, around it for so long, and you're well-versed on it. I appreciate the time today. Look forward to seeing you in Tampa.
0: Likewise, Cole. Thank you.
1: 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Your thoughts on what Mike had to say about Kalen DeBoer at Alabama. We haven't spent a lot of time on the Crimson Tide's schedule since I've been in. We have Roman Harper coming up in 40 minutes. Former Alabama Crimson Tide defensive back legend. Roman, by the way, in multiple Hall of Fames. Not sure if most of you guys were aware of that, but you do need to know that now since he's going to be joining the show. We'll ask him about the Alabama defense this year, and we'll take a look at that schedule. 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
9: Today, a 50% chance of showers and thunderstorms with a high around 85. Tonight, partly cloudy with a 20% chance of showers overnight and a low near 70. Or mostly sunny with a 60% chance of showers and thunderstorms with a high around 90. Tomorrow night, partly cloudy with a low near 70. And for your Friday, mostly sunny with a 50% chance of showers and thunderstorms with a high around 90.
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11: 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One half of the World Cup final is set. The fight for the right to face Spain on Sunday begins now with England and Argentina getting underway in Atlanta. And it is a rivalry renewed, the sixth ever meeting between the two in a FIFA World Cup. And the animosity runs deep on and off the field, from the hand of God goal by Maradona in 86 to David Beckham's red card in 98. There always seems to be a classic moment when these two teams face off. And today is about the superstars. Lionel Messi is the co-leader in the Golden Boot race with 8 goals, 2 wins away from leading Argentina to repeat as world champions. For England, Harry Kane and Jude Bellingham have combined for 12 goals in this tournament, kicking off now in Atlanta. I'm Lucas Panzeca, Westwood One Sports.
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1: 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Appreciate you guys being with us. Roman Harper joins us in about 35 minutes. 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
17: Hey, Cole, how you doing today?
1: Wonderful, thank you.
17: Hey, I just want to talk about Auburn's first 3 games. I'm pretty sure that the home game, it's going to be a home game with Baylor over in the Mercedes Stadium.
1: Yes, sir.
17: Southern Miss, that's going to be a night game. And then Florida is a night game. I think the 2 first games are in our favor, but I don't know about Florida. What do you think?
1: I think it's a fork in the road game for both teams. There's reason for optimism with both. There are obviously reasons to have some concerns with both. I think probably a tad more concern with Auburn than Florida, just because the overall skill that Florida brings to the table with Dallas Baker, Eric Singleton, Jaden Baugh, regardless of who's at quarterback, you're going to have dudes at receiver, at running back. And then if a quarterback can just distribute the football, they're going to be tough to handle. Now, Auburn brings back DJ Durkin defensively, and they'll be in attack mode. That style of game could be one that just really slows down, gets bogged down. I could see that being a 14-10, 17-14 type game where both teams sort of just trying to protect things, maybe hold on to a lead late. Florida maybe battling being on the road. Auburn crowd will be into it at night, like you said. Probably come down to quarterback play and mistakes, which leans Auburn a little bit because Byron Brown's been in this system. But what's his offensive line going to look like? That's a massive question mark. We thought it was going to be better last year for Auburn, and it wasn't. So I think that's the game where whoever wins it has a really good chance to vastly exceed expectation, and the loser, they're going to be scratching and clawing most likely the rest of the way.
17: Defense will look really good during the spring practice, but that's spring practice. But Durkin definitely, I think, has got his finger on the pulse.
1: He got Xavier Atkins back. I think Jared Smith poised to have a big year. Depth at defensive tackle needs to continue to come along a little bit. You have some veterans on the back end, and here's the good news. Greg, is yes, you had a first round pick loss off that defense last year, Keldrick Falk, but Keldrick Falk didn't take over games. Nothing against him. It's not trying to put him down as a football player, but the scheme is what wreaked a lot of the havoc, is what brought on a lot of the problems. And that's DJ Durkin doing that. And he's back. So that's a big plus. I also say pay attention to this. How the offense and defense are managed throughout the course of this season. Because when you get past that first month, now Baylor, that's going to be an offense that's spread out a little bit. They can push the ball down the field. It'll have a run element, but there are air raid tendencies with that offense. Tennessee, obviously going to go fast. LSU, going to go fast. Ole Miss, going to go fast. Mississippi State, going to go fast. Like, the defense has a chance to get worn out in a hurry. So don't be surprised if you see Alex Golish do more in the run game, try to slow things down intentionally just a little bit more once they get into October to protect that defense through the rest of the season.
17: Well, thank you, Cole. I appreciate it, and you have a good day.
1: I appreciate the call, Greg. 855-242-7285. You guys want to get into the Paul Feinbaum show, you can do it there. We were going to talk Alabama schedule. Greg wanted to go into Auburn and talk a little Auburn schedule as well, because those two obviously going to meet at the end of the season in one of the best rivalry games in our sport, the Iron Bowl. It'll be in Tuscaloosa this year. We can discuss that, but what leads up to it for both of these football teams. 855-242-7285. We'll talk about it and get to more of your calls next on the Paul Feinbaum Show.
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23: The AL beat the NL in the Major League Baseball All-Star Game 4-0. The AL's Dylan Cease and 10 relievers combined to throw a three-hitter against the National League. With three hits from the National League, no runner advanced past first base. The AL has now won the All-Star Game for the 18th time in the last 23 years. I'm Chris Black.
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28: 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Spain defeated France 2-0 in the first semifinal of the World Cup yesterday to advance to the World Cup final on Sunday. The other semifinal is today between England and Argentina. The winner meets Spain on Sunday. The loser will play France in the third place game Saturday. The American League shut out the National League in the All-Star game last night in Philadelphia at Citizens Bank Park 4-0. Cody Bellinger opened the scoring with a two-run single in the first. Three runs for the American League in the first inning. They added one more in the eighth in a 4-0 victory. American League had seven hits, while the National League All-Stars were held to just three hits in the ballgame. Cody Bellinger was named the MLB All-Star Game. Ted Williams MVP. 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

0: Roman Harper with us in 25 minutes. We'll talk SEC defenses, Alabama football, and more with my co-host on Read and React Monday nights on the SEC Network this fall. We go back to the phones now. Get to your opinions, your thoughts on things that we've discussed and those that we haven't. 855-242-7285. Bash in Boulder. Welcome into the show.
1: Thank you so much, Cole, for taking my call. I appreciate it. So you started the show with Mike Griffith on, and I got to say, his words might have been the one thing as me, a paranoid Alabama fan, needed to hear going into the season that it, like, what do you think, Cole? Like, the last thing that he said, that Kalen DeBoer is literally the best coach that Alabama could have gotten after the greatest of all time abruptly retired.
0: Okay, but let's think about the context there, because I think I know where you're going, but who really, if this was a just go get anybody, open checkbook, steal anybody from any job, like, do you think that's real? If that's how you're going to try to spin that? Like, you think Kirby Smart was leaving Georgia? And
1: you might be right. I mean, Kirby that's never going to happen.
0: You think Dan Lanning's leaving Oregon?
1: If the check was big enough, it might have happened.
0: I'd be willing to actually, you know what? I'm not even going to be willing to bet. I can guarantee you that Oregon's check would be bigger at the end of that duel.
1: That's what happened, though, Cole, with Jimmy Sexton Kalen DeBoer and Dan Lanning's agent.
0: That's not a coach that you could have gotten then. Just like Lane Kiffin wasn't a coach that you could have gotten because Alabama wasn't going to do that. End of story. Put the period on it. It's over. It's not a part of this discussion. So who's left? You want to go get Dabo? What was a better hire 2 years ago right now? Dabo or Kalen DeBoer?
1: Kalen DeBoer.
0: Okay. All right. So who else is on your list of guys that could have been gotten by Greg Byrne that would have been a better option? Brian Kelly?
1: I talked about this with Paul. With the only other option that we haven't mentioned yet was Mike Norvell from Florida State. And thank God we didn't go with that choice.
0: Feel like Greg Byrne won. Hey, listen, I'm not saying at the end all be all, Kalen DeBoer is the best coach that football's ever seen. I think he's a damn good football coach. I think he's going to do good things at Alabama. But when you begin to peel it apart and you read through the lines and look at the layers, this is not a knock on Kalen DeBoer at all, but this was not a come on down, the price is right, just wait for the best coach in football to come take over. It's not what it was. It's not what it was going to be. Now, I think they did go get the best option possible based on who realistically was going to leave their jobs and then take that job. Also, keep in mind, Bash, there are a couple of guys following Nick Saban. That wasn't for them. They didn't want any part of it. It's also real here. So there are other factors than just, you know, open the door, make sure the phone's turned on, and wait for people to call. That wasn't it.
1: You're right. But with that being said, now that we are stuck with Kalen DeBoer with his contract extension after his playoff win against Oklahoma.
0: Don't do stuck with Kalen DeBoer. Kalen DeBoer is a good football coach. Alabama was in the playoffs last year. Alabama won a road playoff game last year. But that's
1: You're right, Cole, but
0: him.
1: How did they
0: Come
1: end
0: on.
1: The playoffs?
0: Winning games.
1: No, I'm saying they ended it in the most embarrassing playoff loss in Alabama college football history. We got destroyed 35-3 by Indiana. And yes, they went on to win the whole championship and they proved they were the number one undisputed team in the country. But
0: All
1: we
0: right.
1: still
0: Did Utah
1: never
0: not
1: have
0: embarrass Nick Saban
1: like
0: in the Sugar Bowl? Did Utah embarrass Nick Saban in the Sugar Bowl? Did that work itself out?
1: Say that again, Cole. What about the Sugar Bowl?
0: Did Utah not embarrass Alabama and Nick Saban in the Sugar Bowl?
1: Yes. I remember that
0: worked
1: year. Thank
0: out.
1: You for reminding me.
0: Just
1: that
0: saying,
1: that was
0: out.
1: A season like it's the same thing when AJ McCarron lost to Oklahoma and Trevor Knight when we lost the kick six game. Like that was a consolation game.
0: Oh, the kick
1: and
0: six
1: it was embarrassing,
0: no
1: but we
0: game,
1: knew
0: sir.
1: It wasn't. I mean, when you lose the Iron Bowl and then you play a bowl game for Alabama, that pretty much is a consolation game.
0: Cause I thought you referenced
1: that takes
0: the kick
1: us
0: six
1: out
0: as
1: of the SEC championship
0: okay.
1: game, and it's the last game of the season.
0: Okay. All I'm saying is just calm down. There is no, we're stuck with Kalen DeBoer. You have a very good coach.
1: You're right.
0: Is the way it should be referenced.
1: So instead of saying we're stuck with, we have Kalen DeBoer, and thankfully we do not have Mike Norvell, Dabo Sweeney, and the most criticized coach who will see how he does this year, Lane Kiffin.
0: It will be interesting to watch what Lane can do in Baton Rouge. I think the expectations are maybe a little too high and probably going to get higher here in the next few weeks because they're an easy team to talk about and an easy team to get on board with because they have guys that have high portal rankings and a coach making a lot of money and a roster that's apparently making a lot of money. So we'll see where it goes, Bash. It's one thing that's going to make it fun. Thank you for the call. 855-242-7285. 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
0: 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Hang up. 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
11: An absolute no-show performance from Kylian Mbappe. Zero shots on target yesterday. That has not happened in, I don't know, forever. And the way he talked about it post-game felt like he was talking out of both sides of his mouth. He talked about the press and that they weren't communicating and that they didn't make the right substitutions. Felt like he was taking a shot at his manager, Didier Deschamps. And I was a little surprised from the leader of this team, the response that we got from him post-game, because it very much mirrored the no-show performance from Mbappe on the field. And the way he talked about it is like, well, I'm the leader of this team. It all goes through me. But at the same time, pointing out the flaws with everyone else. I wasn't impressed by that. And this was supposed to be a France team that we were looking at penciling in that they'd be playing for a championship this weekend, and they're not.
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0: 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Cole Kubrick filling in for Paul today. Going to go back to the phones. Tried Peacock from Mobile. Connection not there. Going to get him back on now, Peacock. Sorry about that. What's on your mind today?
1: Hey, Cole. Sorry about that, man. I was, I'm working as usual. Hey, I'm an Alabama fan. And the boy, I can tell you this, and Paul knows me well. I call often. DeBoer's never going to be an Alabama coach. For a few reasons, you can take other coaches too. Whatever the dude's name who came to LSU, the Chip dude or whatever, he's just not an SEC coach. But here's a huge problem. The kids are running the locker room. And, you know, he never made a change at quarterback, nothing. I mean, all those details don't even matter. But the proof is what he's already shown us. It's not Alabama football. He's got everything he needs. Athletes, recruits, and excuses. And Alabama don't play like Auburn or anybody else. We regardless of what we're paying him, the contract says, he better win some games. And I'm an Alabama fan. Hey, I want us to win every game. But I got us losing four games. And that ain't going to fly. That does not fly. He's just not a Southern coach. And that's a fact.
0: I remember people said the same thing about Nick Saban. He wasn't a good fit and wasn't going to be able to make it work. So let me say this. What? Did you guys, well, you wanted Ty Simpson benched?
1: Me? Well, look, you're going, I can go details all day long. We can go backwards on Ty Simpson. We can just go by the record of Alabama. I'm just telling any coach. Replace DeBoer with anybody else. And the other thing I heard you say, why I called, you said there was no other option. And said hire DeBoer was the best coach. That's your opinion. That's your opinion. That's not an Alabama fan's opinion. I promise you that.
0: I didn't say there was no other option. I said I thought he was the best option of who you could have actually gotten.
1: Well, that present day. But look, we didn't have to hire somebody that very second. And your opinion is just like mine. It's yours.
0: Sure.
1: But I am an Alabama fan, and I'm straight up realistic, unlike some other Alabama fans. We're going to lose four games this year. And guess what happens when DeBoer loses four games? Every human's going to call for his head other than Alabama fans. And I'm just telling you what's going on. I live in Saraland. I know kids on the team per se, not me personally, but I hear and know things. Just the way it's going is not good. It's just not good. And it's not the Alabama standard. And we'll see. Paul knows where I stand. He knows Peacock from Mobile very clear is against DeBoer. Never have I been a DeBoer fan. Never.
0: You weren't dialed into those Washington or Fresno State games?
1: I don't even know where Washington is, man. I don't even feed into that BS. That sounds too much like politics.
0: Thank you for the call.
1: And look, I'm not impressed by anything you do in Washington. You know what I'm saying? I mean, SEC don't play, you know, that's just a different animal, you know. So we'll see. We'll see what happens. And if Paul's listening, Paul, I love you. I hope you're spending time with Linda, and I hope she's well, brother. Love you.
0: Thank you for the call. Appreciate that.
1: Thanks.
0: If I'm not mistaken, we have seen Super Bowl champions from the state of Washington. NFL franchise just sold for $9 billion. I would say those are impressive. Chris in South Carolina, welcome into the Paul Feinbaum Show.
2: Man, I'm glad you took my call because he played right into it. This right here is instant reaction because I heard you, that resident clown of the Feinbaum Show, that's Bash. He's really worth finding Waldo from the Feinbaum Show because he's an idiot. And that clown that just got the phone, Peacock, he's a clown too. Matter of fact, all these Bama fans that started watching football because Nick Saban was the coach and they was winning and they think it's a cool thing to do because they want a cool T-shirt, they dumb as too, Cole. Because they next coach, you should be looking for a model. They should be looking for something. Do he fit the code? Do though. Look for the next coach that can win you a damn championship. I don't care if my coach got no legs and one arm. If he can win a championship, that's who I want. If he got values and morals, that's who I want. This right here is, I'm 95% of the Alabama fans that call this show are idiots. You know why? Because they don't understand, and they took for granted of what they had. They talking about they don't want Dabo Swinney if they didn't give him an opportunity. You want somebody to win you a championship? Bring somebody that grew up down there that had enough time that probably could might have really went down there. It might have been the time right. But I'm glad y'all didn't take him. But y'all, and you, Bash, and the rest of these people that keep talking about Dabo Swinney, y'all need to put some respect on his damn name. The man got two national titles. The man played for four. Lane Kiffin is spending millions of dollars, billions of dollars. I don't say this a couple of times, and I'm a king screaming it to get L's. Spending all this money to get what Dabo went, but they don't want to listen to the man, or they don't want the man to coach their program. It'll probably cost you a whole lot cheaper, and you probably have results. I know we're going to the break. I ain't done today, Cole.
0: You think he would have taken that? Chris, do you think he would have taken that job if it was the right offer? He's gone. We'll go to Doug in Huntsville next, 855-242-7285. Welcome in, Doug.
3: Hey, good afternoon, Cole. How you doing?
0: Doing great, thank you.
3: Hey, so you know, I just want to respond. You know, I'm a big Alabama fan. You know, I know, you know, this guy's talking about that DeBoer's not a SEC coach, which we know he came from the West Coast. But, I mean, the guy's winning. You know, I don't want to put the coach down because we are winning. You know, winning 10 games, that's not, you know, going 8-4 or 7-5. We're winning 10 games.
0: Hey, Doug, I'm not trying to trick you or anything here. Do you know what Alabama's record was in the SEC last year?
3: We had two losses at SEC.
0: One SEC championship game, though, in the regular season, you hit it. One. It was 7-1 in the SEC last year.
3: Right. I mean, so we're winning games. I don't understand these folks that are, you know, tearing a coach apart, you know, I mean, or our coaches. I mean, we're winning games. We got players, I think this year, you know, they're saying we're going to lose four. This guy's saying we're going to lose four games. I think we have some of the best receiving core in the country. Probably going to be one of the top running backs in the country. You know, I mean, you got a quarterback that's all around. I think we have a great team and potential, you know, to win 10, 11 games again, or make it to the playoffs, or win more games in the playoffs.
0: I would agree. Appreciate the call, Doug. 855-242-7285. We will ask Roman Harper his thoughts on Kalen DeBoer, where he believes that things stand for the Crimson Tide heading into the 2026 season. What's the ceiling for this Alabama football team? We have not taken a dive into the schedule yet. We'll do that next hour. And there's been a lot of conversation about how certain teams finished last year, which I think is funny because there are other teams that finished different style games in different ways that people will completely discount and say, well, those wins don't matter. We'll have a discussion on that in the next hour as well. But Roman Harper set to join us when we come back. Cole Kubik filling in for Paul right here on the Paul Feinbaum Show.
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14: Qualifying for a special election to the city council seat in Montgomery has now ended. There are 18 candidates who sought to qualify and therefore run in this special election that will fill the District 3 seat for the city council. That seat was recently vacated after the seat holder, Marsha Johnson, was found to not be living in the district she was elected to represent. The city council voted to remove Johnson from the District 3 seat and instead hold the special election. The municipal election will be on September 1st. I'll be back with more Alabama stories after this.
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14: A Mobile man has been convicted after prosecution by the U.S. Department of Justice for taking part in a nationwide bank fraud conspiracy. Jacody Williams was involved in a network that stole mail and identities in order to write and cash fraudulent checks and money orders. This fraud scheme went on from 2018 to 2025, raking in millions of dollars. Williams will be sentenced to prison this coming October and has a potential maximum sentencing of 30 years. This past Tuesday, the residents of Hope Hull held a special election on the issue of incorporation as a municipality. This will allow them to have a city council and mayor going forward. 150 residents voted in favor of incorporation, 8 did not. WSFA News spoke with residents in Hope Hull who say that this election was about protecting the community's rural identity as the city of Montgomery continues to move further and further south. I'm Andrea Tice.
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0: 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Paul Feinbaum Show. Cole Kubrick sitting in for Paul today. 855-242-7285 to get in. A lot of conversation around the Alabama Crimson Tide today. 855-242-7285. Your thoughts on what Roman Harper had to say about Alabama. Mike Griffith earlier in the show talked a little bit of Alabama, talked some Georgia as well. Where we stand on these teams heading into the 2026 season. Still have Jesse Simonton coming up a little bit later. Talk ACC Media Days. Stuart Mandel is going to be with us at 5 o'clock Central to discuss preseason hype. Warranted, unwarranted, too much, not enough. We'll discuss that with him. Sticking with Alabama, though. We'll go through the schedule here in just a moment. But I wanted to just bring this up when you're talking about Kalen DeBoer and what he's done. We mentioned the contract extension that's got him in Tuscaloosa through the 2032 season. Entering year three, it's been pretty good for Alabama coaches. Wallace Wade won the first SEC title in 1925 in his third year as the Alabama head coach. Frank Thomas won an SEC title in 1933, his third year as the Alabama head coach. He would go on to win a national championship in year four. Gene Stallings, national title in 1992, and that Sugar Bowl win against Gino Toretta in Miami, his third year as the Alabama head coach. And Nick Saban won his first national championship with Alabama in 2009, the dominant win to go for Texas in the Rose Bowl, in his third year as the Alabama head football coach. So, you could say patience. You can say, already should know, should be there, wanted to be there. Took Bear Bryant until year four to win his first national championship in Tuscaloosa. So maybe wait and see. But there are questions that are still yet to be answered. Keelan Russell, Austin Mack, what's it going to look like with Ty Simpson departing to the NFL? 13th overall pick, by the way, for the callers earlier in the show that were saying he needed to be replaced last year. I'm not even going to go into that. Does the offensive line need to improve? Absolutely. Run game need to be better, of course. And if you look at some of the hires that Kalen DeBoer made, specifically bringing in a couple former offensive linemen to assist with the O-line, with the tight ends, to be a part of the staff, help reemphasize a little bit of that grit, a little bit of that oomph, a little bit of that nasty, I believe. I think that's intentional. It's absolutely intentional. Kalen DeBoer knows what he's doing, knows what he wants to bring, knows he needs more of it. And he went out and tried to make it happen. You open up with East Carolina, 11 a.m. on ABC. At Kentucky week two. Now listen, this is going to be, you have a quarterback that's been around college football for a few years in an offense that offers quick distribution, couple new playmakers. If you haven't looked or heard or talked about what Kentucky is bringing in, as I mentioned earlier, Will Stein joined me on Cube Show, my podcast. You can go grab that YouTube, wherever you get yours. It's a fun conversation with Will just about kind of where his team is, what his expectation is, how he manages things, runs things. He's going to go out of his way to make this thing just a little bit easier. And that's a tricky place to play. I think that Kroger Field is underrated. I think when it's a bigger game and it gets going, specifically at night, they get that War of the Worlds tugboat horn, whatever it is, on third and longs, and crowd gets into it. It's a cool atmosphere. It's a tough week two game. You don't know who you are at that point in the season. 855-242-7285. You want to get in? 855-242-7285 to join the Paul Feinbaum Show. You don't know what's happening there, what your team is. The DNA of your team has hardly shown itself week two. So that's a tough one. 230 ABC. Also 230 ABC, Florida State's return trip to Tuscaloosa after that embarrassing loss last year. I think Alabama matches up well. I'll be very interested to see what the play calling is going to look like. We saw Tom Herman out of that staff. He's going to be a special assistant to the head coach. But no Tommy Castellanos. Ashton Daniels, Stanford Auburn, moves in as quarterback. Doesn't offer quite the burst with his mobility that Castellanos did. I think he's a little bit more of the north-south runner, long strider, than Castellanos offers a little bit more wiggle. But Alabama should get that game. And then South Carolina at home. Bad part about that one is Kendall Browns, Lenore Sellers, they'll start to have things figured out by that point. That will be a big challenge for the defense because that South Carolina offensive line should be upgraded, should be better. You got some got some weapons, including Lenoris himself, dual threat that can take over a game. Mazio Bennett back, Nick Harbor back on the perimeter, and then obviously Dylan Stewart can take over a game. Clayton White, great defensive coordinator for the Gamecocks. Be a tough game. You're at Mississippi State after that. And then Georgia at Tennessee, Texas A&M at home, at LSU, at Vandy, Chattanooga, and then Auburn, the Iron Bowl. To close it out, you get it at home. Take care of business at home, I think you're in great shape. That, to me, kind of the story of this Alabama season. Now, Baton Rouge, never easy place to play, especially that one. That game's always massive. Knoxville, another one that, from a rivalry perspective, a history perspective, is one that is going to be just a difficult game. When the Crimson Tide goes to Rocky Top, there will be blood. It's just what it is. It's a rivalry game. And you love it. You love the physicality. You love the passion. You want the heat turned up. Georgia has sort of become that now as well. So you get three of those in the back half of your season. Good start, imperative for the Crimson Tide, in my opinion. Imperative for Kalen DeBoer and his staff. And with a young quarterback and a new offensive line, I told you guys yesterday, be very careful with the, it can't get any worse, because it can. Instead of it can't get worse, you better be going out there and making sure it's better. Trey in Tuscaloosa, welcome into the Paul Feinbaum Show. Trey, how are we doing? We'll try to get Trey, 855-242-7285. Let's get to a break. When we come back, we'll get to more of your calls. Continue talking Alabama next right here on the Paul Feinbaum Show.
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5: 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World Cup favorites France were knocked out yesterday by Spain, 2-0. French star Kylian Mbappe didn't even register a shot on target in the game yesterday. Spain have given up just one goal in their seven World Cup matches so far. The fewest given up by a team in a World Cup run is two goals. Spain will face the winner of England and Argentina in the World Cup final on Sunday. I'm Adam Abdallah.
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8: 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The American League shut out the National League in the All-Star game last night in Philadelphia at Citizens Bank Park 4-0. Cody Bellinger opened the scoring with a two-run single in the first. Three runs for the American League in the first inning. They added one more in the eighth in a 4-0 victory. American League had seven hits, while the National League All-Stars were held to just three hits in the ballgame. Cody Bellinger was named the MLB All-Star Game Ted Williams MVP. Spain defeated France 2-0 in the first semifinal of the World Cup yesterday to advance to the World Cup final on Sunday. The other semifinal is today between England and Argentina. The winner meets Spain on Sunday. The loser will play France in the third place game Saturday. 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

0: 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Cole Kubrick sitting in for Paul today. 855-242-7285. Want to get right back into your calls. 855-242-7285. Let us know your thoughts on Kalen DeBoer, Alabama. We just went through the schedule. We'll take a look at some of the matchups and maybe things that Alabama are going to need to sneak through that schedule and be in the college football playoff again under Kalen DeBoer later this hour. Trey in Tuscaloosa chimes in first. Welcome into the show, Trey.
1: Hey, man, you're doing a good job. Great to talk to you again.
0: Thank you.
1: I want to talk to you about DeBoer and kind of give you my opinion and see what you think, because you've played, you've been around the game, you've been down on the field. I'm not so – there's people complaining about DeBoer, and I've been one of them at times, and then we have people that are supporting DeBoer. And tell me what you think about – I don't think it's so much the wins and losses. This is an example. You're good enough to beat Georgia, and then you turn around and lose to Vanderbilt. You're good enough to beat Georgia at Georgia, and then you turn around and just get, embarrassed in the SEC championship game. Yeah, you beat Oklahoma in the playoffs, and then you go and play an Indiana team that you look like you was never even prepared for, and they look like there was no motivation, no effort, or not even interested. What is it? Because I think DeBoer is a good coach, and we know he has good players. Why do we have so much it's a big inconsistency. It's not like they played well and lost by a field goal. The effort that I see sometimes is not there. Is that practice habits? What is it, in your opinion, that you can have so much difference in the way a team performs from week to week, in your opinion?
0: I think it's consistency, familiarity. It takes time. And it's not fair necessarily to use Indiana as a standard for this, because Kurt Cignetti got that team so good at it so fast. They are elite at it, executing, understanding, working together, wherewithal, accomplishing the mission at hand. And a lot of it, to be frank with you, Trey, is being unselfish. And a lot of college football today is very selfish. This is not finger pointing at Alabama. This is not an excuse making for Kalen DeBoer. It is a more difficult job to create unselfish habits in today's college football. Because you can just turn around and leave. Just close the door and still collect your check and be done. And so also patience are another thing that you need to be able to make that happen. And a lot of coaches they're not allowed to have it. It's not that they don't have it or don't want it, but you got to go now. You got to figure it out today. There is no projection 2, 3, 4, 5 years down the road. So that complicates things, because guys have to play before they should. You got to go get guys that are maybe a less caliber player, but can come in and fill a void or a role for you that your offense or defense has to have. And you got to plug them in. You got to go. I think so many of these lower tier college football players are moving up all the time. It's the check. Yeah, they're getting more money, but they're more talented high school players than a lot of these guys that could be signed. They want the experience. They want the guy with the wherewithal, the know-how, that can hopefully come in and add camaraderie right away, because they've been in the wars. They've been in the battles.
1: So I guess what you're saying, character has a lot to do with that. If you're going to be a great football player, no matter who you're playing for, your effort has to be better every day. It can't be you show up one week and not the next week. It's just the inconsistency that I think has Alabama fans so upset. And I was wondering if you agreed with that. But I appreciate your comments. You're doing a great job. War Eagle and Roll Tide to you. You have a great day.
0: War Eagle and you too. We appreciate the call, Trey. And Trey makes great points. But as we just stated, whether it was Frank Thomas, Nick Saban, Gene Stallings, championships came in year three. We are entering year three under Kalen DeBoer. So the panic button, the alarms that are ringing, the bat phone that has been pulled out, just wait and see. Just let it play out. Because this year's got a chance to be pretty good. I think the defense, you saw the defense get more aggressive as the year went on under Kane Womack. And you can play more aggressive when your guys understand the task at hand. Like you can't just be Blake Baker or DJ Durkin or Zach Arnett, who's coming back into the league, and say, all right, let's rip and roar and just go after everybody. Good luck. That sounds cool. It feels awesome. It's not the way it works. You can't overload a side with seven guys on one side of the line of scrimmage and two on the other side and show that without the understanding of where everybody's got to get as soon as the ball is snapped to be able to protect yourselves at as many areas as possible on the field. You can't run a twist or a stunt or a certain pressure where players have to be occupied and they know they're not going to make the play if guys don't know how to do that, how to occupy that defender, where to go to be able to make that happen, then the other defender looping around them. That takes time to be able to work together. Continuity to understand it. We can go on all the same stuff offensively. But you have to have guys who understand the entire goal of the play. That goes back to that execution that we talked about. You got to build that up over time. Reps. It takes reps to be able to do it. And go back and look at the draft the last 2-3 years. Has it been littered with the same kind of Alabama players right after Nick Saban left? It didn't feel like the exact same type of roster that we had seen the previous maybe 8 years. And that's because a lot of them left in the portal. And that's because of what the portal was affecting in recruiting towards Nick Saban's end of his tenure there at Alabama. It's a little bit of a different time. You have to retrain the brains still a little bit. There are a lot of people that are going to look at a 9-win season and say, nope, not good enough. Not going to do it. As we brought up earlier, Alabama was 7-1 in the SEC last year in the regular season. 98% of schools in the nation are signing up for that every year. And maybe not Ohio State. I don't know where Texas fans are with that right now, but you probably should sign up for it every year. I think Michigan fans would probably be pretty happy with it right this second. Notre Dame fans may always expect a little bit more. But like most fans understand, now with us going to 9 conference games especially, if you can get to that, 8-2, 9-7, 2, 8-1 in league play is going to be elite. Elite in the Southeastern Conference and the Big Ten. And you know what? Probably the ACC and the Big 12 too. Just because playing that level of consistent football week in, week out, against opponents that at least can get close to what you have from a talent and coaching perspective is very difficult. 855-242-7285. You want to get into the Paul Feinbaum Show? A lot more to discuss. We'll continue doing it next.
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0: Welcome back into the Paul Feinbaum Show. Cole Kubrick sitting in for Paul today. 855-242-7285. 855-242-7285. Talk Alabama. Talk that schedule. What are the strengths of Alabama's football team going to be this year? I think the skill. So playmakers. Lotsier, Brooks, Ryan Williams. Like what you brought in through the portal, a tight end and Josh Ford. He's not as much of a playmaker as he is a little bit of a tone setter. I think either quarterback can be a playmaker for Alabama. And maybe more mobility is needed there because of some of the defenses that you're going to face. South Carolina, really good pass rush. Georgia, really good pass rush. Tennessee comes after you. A&M comes after you. LSU comes after you. Auburn comes after you. Offensive line better be ready. Mississippi State, by the way, coming after you. So, man, you got a defense coordinator in Lexington to spend some time in College Station and not afraid to light you up either. The offensive line's got to be better. But I think secondary from a coverage perspective could be really good, which allows you more freedom up front to be able to move and attack and do different things, which protects your linebackers to an extent. And if that's a younger group that maybe takes some time to grow, there's a big advantage or hurdle that can be overcome for Kane Womack. Offensively, if you have guys, playmakers that can take quick, high percentage, easier throws, I don't really believe in easy throws, and turn them into 20, 40, 60, 80 yard gains, touchdowns, all of a sudden it helps the run game a little bit, slows some of those defenses down, forces them to do different things, different ways, can give you some advantages. Mobile quarterback forces those defense to respect their rush lanes just a little bit more, play contain just a little bit better. And both these quarterbacks have some mobility. I think Keelan Russell a little bit better. But when you're talking about offsetting what's on the schedule, those potentially some of the ways that that may be able to take place. 855-242-7285. You want to be a part of the Paul Feinbaum Show, you can do it there. Jimmy in Alabama would like to chime in. Welcome to the show, Jimmy.
1: Yeah, I got a question, you know, to divert the conversation from Alabama and Michigan. Why was Hugh Freeze not successful at Auburn when he was successful at Ole Miss and the other school?
0: Liberty.
1: Liberty.
0: Well,
1: yes.
0: One, when he was at Liberty, I think Liberty had some massive advantages by being an independent financially by with what they were able to get to go grab players out of the portal. I think that helped a lot. He still coached them up and they still had to go out there and execute. I just don't think he was ready for the new grind that is the SEC. That's my opinion. And some of that could have been health related. Some of that could have been career related, just where he is mentally, emotionally, not sure, but it just needed to be more and it wasn't. So that to me,
1: and
0: where today's
1: opinion,
0: college football is, Jimmy, it's different. It's less X's and O's. It's less actual coaching from that spot than maybe it has ever been.
1: Yeah. And your opinion on the new coach?
0: Alex Golis, I'm a big fan. No nonsense, relatable, doesn't put up with a lot, has a fun offensive system that he can sell to recruits, has spent time in the league, has the energy to be able to manage, dictate, talk to, be around players, coaches, personnel, people inside the athletic department. I'm an Alex Golis fan. I love that he kept Durkin because I think Durkin has familiarity with the roster, and now that gives him some advantage with what they're going to do defensively, specifically earlier in the season. He's already showing that through traditional high school recruiting, he can be successful. Now you go into next year, keep the recruiting going through the high school, and you add a couple guys in the portal that maybe just weren't yours but could upgrade your talent. I think he has a chance to be successful at Auburn. He wants it. That's the thing. Alex Golis wants it, and he'll fight you for it. You're not going to take the dinner off his table. It's not going to happen. He'll bite you. He'll fight you. He'll elbow you. He'll knee you. And listen, there's other guys in the conference like that too. John Summerall, same way. Ryan Silverfield, same way. Like, those dudes aren't backing down from anybody. They're not going to the golf course. They're not going to hang out. They want football, and they want to win at football. And it doesn't have to be a certain set of pass plays or to a certain receiver or a certain way. If they want to run the ball 50 times, they'll run it 50 times. Throw it 100 times, they'll throw it 100 times. Win with defense, they'll win with defense. They're winners. It's what they are. Paul is in Alabama. Well, hold on, Jimmy. Let me get to Paul before we get out of here because we're almost up against a break. Welcome in, Paul. Sorry about that.
2: Hey, Cole. Thanks for taking the call. Just I got a question about the NIL or whatever the money is that universities are allowed to pay players. Is there any kind of standard for how much universities can spend, or is it just the universities with the most money can get the best players?
0: Yeah, there is a, there's, I mean, the revenue share, there's not a cap per se, but there is a certain amount that must go to the players. And I'm glad that you sort of prefaced it or asterisked that, Paul, with, you know, whatever it is, because it's technically not NIL. It's pay for play a lot of the times. There is some real NIL out there that we'll disclose on the other side on the Paul Feinbaum Show.
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11: Alabama House delegates voted in favor of a bill that would make daylight savings time permanent throughout the U.S. This would mean that clocks are not changed at two different times during a year. The Sunshine Protection Act passed the U.S. House and now heads over to the U.S. Senate, where its future passage is very precarious. Republican and Democrat House members representing the state of Alabama, all but one, voted in favor of this bill. Congressman Mike Rogers did not. Congressman Robert Adderholt said that the Sunshine Protection Act provides consistency throughout the year, and he has heard a lot of frustration expressed by his constituents about the twice-a-year change to clocks, which affects families, businesses, and workers across the state. Adderholt did express concern about what the clock changes will do for safety for children who are waiting for a school bus in the dark. However, he believes that a solution can be found while also enjoying the benefits of ending clock changes. I'll be back with more Alabama stories after this.
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11: A 42-year-old man turned himself into the Jefferson County Sheriff's Department on sex crime charges. 42-year-old Michael DeWoody is being held without bond in accordance with Anaya's law for charges of sexual torture, rape, sodomy, and abuse of a child under the age of 12. A Geneva man died this past Tuesday after a large limb from a tree fell on him. 68-year-old Melvin Dixon was struck by that limb while he was walking his grandson on County Road 4. I'm Andrea Tice.
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0: again, talking about health, he was not really able to kind of add that QB run game element a year ago because he was kind of battling a bunch of nagging injuries. But he emerged as kind of a top 10 passer in the country. So if he can kind of pair those elements together, they're having to rebuild a lot on defense, but I still kind of believe in what the Ponies are doing. The rest of the ACC, I mean, you can make some cases for Louisville. We'll see about Clemson. I do think they're probably going to be a little sturdier than they were, but I don't, you know, Dabo's kind of, again, preaching the, you know, his latest, I think, acronym is TCB, TTT. It's TCB too many letters for me, Cole. It's you know, it's basically it's Clemson's going to be back to the top of the league. I don't see that happening. And so getting two in, I think if it's not SMU, I would be surprised.
1: We're visiting with Jesse Simonton, talking ACC. The tiebreaker apparently has been solved. Your thoughts on essentially turning this over to the computers?
0: Yeah. I heard your comment to the last caller about, you know, we used to hate computers and now everybody wants them back. This is interesting because we don't actually know exactly what metrics this, you know, sports solutions folks are using, that, you know, is similar to what the playoff committee uses, but we don't actually get to see the data in real time. I think that if you go through, you know, the tiebreaker stuff, it alleviates last year's issue, but it does potentially create future problems because this is also, you know, an ACC where you got two teams from the Bay Area that are in Charlotte this week for ACC Media Days in the Atlantic Coast Conference, and now we have an unbalanced league where there's 17 teams, so they can't all play, you know, nine games. So some teams are playing nine, some teams are playing eight. So it has created another tiebreaker situation where there will have to be some kind of thumb on the scale, which, again, that's going to create, you know, controversy come season's end if it does play out that way in December.
1: Jesse Simonton talking ACC Media Days, and we've heard from some coaches, some players today. What has stuck out to you most of what you've heard, either surprise, positive, negative, something that maybe has shifted your opinion on one of these teams heading into this season?
0: Yeah, I don't know. It's neither a surprise, nor am I being critical of it because I don't think he has any other choice. But, you know, Mike Norvell continues. This has been kind of a theme, I think, since the end of last season where he continues to kind of say it out loud that, you know, he does not believe his job is in any sort of jeopardy, that he is on any sort of hot seat. Reality would say that's not the case. You know, the facts, even the boots on the ground in Tallahassee would tell you that's not the case, that maybe they didn't have the money or the stomach to kind of pony up the money a year ago. That hasn't changed. The math hasn't significantly changed now that he has, you know, just another year because that's still going to be 40 some odd million guaranteed. But if Florida State has another, you know, underwhelming season, I think it becomes a little bit of, does apathy set in and Florida State has to make a move. And so Norvell again came out today, not necessarily defiant, but, you know, confident and optimistic and preaching like he could be the guy to get it done. We'll see if that's the case. They have some nice pieces. I'm not a huge Ashton Daniels believer at quarterback, but I think Deuce Robinson is going to be one of the best wide receivers in the country. I think defensively they had some young talent, you know, the twins on the defensive line, those guys coming back. So if you need to squint hard enough, I think you could make the case that, hey, maybe FSU can get to 7 or 8 wins, and perhaps that's enough. But Norvell coming out and believing that, you know, he's the guy for the job, what else is he going to say? And so that, I thought it was notable, but not necessarily surprising.
1: I'm interested, Jesse, and because we've mentioned him a couple of times, the teams that they're going to face off against. What do you think of Georgia Tech right now? Because you're going to have a Mendoza at quarterback, but Buster Faulkner is going to be in Gainesville calling plays in the SEC. Offensive line looks like it should be set. You go get just a stud tailback that can carry the load in Justice Haynes. They're going to get Tennessee early. They're going to get Georgia late. So that's an ACC team that has two SEC teams on the schedule. What do you make of Brent Key's group this year?
0: Look, Brent, I'm a Brent Key believer because I do think that he's a guy that culturally has done a lot to shift just, I think, the mindset at Tech. You brought up a key guy, though. You know, how crucial to that was Buster Faulkner? And I think that the fact that he's in Gainesville now, and Key also lost, you know, notably his defensive coordinator, you know, went and joined Will Muschamp as part of the defensive staff at Texas. And so there's been more transition there. Obviously, Justice Haynes, you know, is one of the more dynamic and just up high upside tailbacks in the country. But I think losing what they had gotten from Haynes King, you know, there's a little bit of, not even a little bit, there's definitely the unknown element of what are you going to get from, you know, the Mendoza brother there. I think Tech is one of these teams, much like a lot of these ACC teams, you know, that they may just be kind of pushing their chips around the table, tip the dealer, and you're looking at them by the end of the season, especially when you add these SEC games on their slate, and they're looking at 6-6. I mean, you know, Pitt's in that category. NC State, even though I think they have one of the more favorable schedules, you know, I think is in that category. There's a lot of these teams that they're going to be looking at 6-6, 7-5, and then some folks wonder, you know, what did we really get out of this season?
1: Jesse, great stuff. Really appreciate the time. Appreciate you hopping on. I did want to get one more question in before we let you run. There was a question that was asked to Jim Phillips about governance, and I believe he responded with, self-governance is no governance. Was that a shot at the Big Ten and the SEC, in your opinion?
0: Oh, for sure. Yeah. I did not actually get to see Phillips' stuff live, but I did read the transcript, and that's exactly how it came off to me. I mean, it was kind of, I will say this as a parting shot, it was ironic that he made the shot at both the SEC and AC, or SEC and Big Ten, and yet in the very same framework, many of his other comments could have been construed as, we really enjoy being the third most profitable league in college football, you know, kind of almost self-admitting where the ACC stands in the, you know, national hierarchy. So a little bit of pot kettle there, I think, you know, from the ACC commissioner.
1: Thank you, Jesse. Great stuff as always. Look forward to catching up again soon.
0: Thanks, Cole.
1: All right, Jesse Simonton joining us on the phones. Go to at Jesse R.E. Simonton Substack. You can find his work there. See what he's doing writing up college football, covering ACC Media Days, which is today and tomorrow in Charlotte. Still have Stuart Mandel at the top of the hour. We will talk preseason hype, warranted, unwarranted. We'll get back to your calls. 855-242-7285 for you to get in next on the Paul Feinbaum Show.
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6: Tonight partly cloudy with a 20% chance of showers overnight and a low near 70. Or mostly sunny with a 60% chance of showers and thunderstorms with a high around 90. Tomorrow night partly cloudy with a low near 70. And for your Friday, mostly sunny with a 50% chance of showers and thunderstorms with a high around 90.
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10: 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As expected, high drama in the World Cup semifinal between Argentina and England in Atlanta. We are moments away from Argentina punching their ticket to the World Cup final to face Spain as they lead England 2-1 deep into stoppage time. It was scoreless at the break. England found the breakthrough in the 55th minute with Anthony Gordon finishing a whipped-in cross by Morgan Rogers at the back post. Then Argentina's onslaught began with England bunkered down. The equalizer came in the 85th minute with a long-range hit by Enzo Fernandez, beating Jordan Pickford to equalize. And then in the second minute of stoppage time, a back post header by Lautaro Martinez gave Argentina the lead, both goals assisted by Lionel Messi. Argentina's late game heroics continue. England throwing numbers forward in the final seconds. I'm Lucas Panzeca, Westwood One Sports.
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0: Welcome back into the Paul Feinbaum Show. Cole Kubik filling in for Paul today, Wednesday, July 15th. Glad you're with us. Still have Stuart Mandel coming up at the top of the hour. So that'll be about 40 minutes from now. We'll ask him about certain hype, lack of, too much, heading into this college football season. But you be a part of the show now, 855-242-7285, 855-242-7285, where Zach wants to be a part of the show. Welcome into the show, Zach.
1: Hey, Chris, how are you doing today?
0: Cole, thank you.
1: Well, I was just watching the England-Argentina game, and I guess it's not coming home. But I want to say something that Paul said, made a remark about Miami Hurricanes in 2018 after they attacked their fans. They attacked the Florida Gator band director. Do you remember that?
0: I'm going to be honest with you, I don't.
1: Well, it's on the Gainesville Sun. You need to look that up. And I'm going to say this, and don't cut me off when I say it. Anytime we play down south, the University of Florida, Central Florida, against the Miami Hurricanes, we get attacked, right, by the Miami Hurricane fan base. And I don't know why this is. You can draw your own conclusions. And tell me why this is happening to the England fans from the Argentinian fans. It has to do something with that side of the Americas, if you know what I'm saying. Chris?
0: There is no Chris here.
1: What's your name again?
0: Cole.
1: Cole, yeah, Cole. So, I mean, you know, I don't know why these people act like this. You know, I don't know if you know who iShow Speed is. He keeps getting beer bottles thrown at him because he's an American. They don't like us. Okay. They don't like us. Right. Florida Gators should never play the Miami Hurricanes again. We should never give them the privilege of playing an SEC team. Florida State, they can have that. Their fans are respectable. But the Miami Hurricanes, that area of the state is not safe when it comes to sports. It's dangerous. They act third world-like. And we all know this.
0: Thank you. Didn't Michael Irvin have batteries thrown at him in Philadelphia? They're idiots everywhere. I don't care nationality. I don't care background, DNA, where you're from. There are morons on every corner of this planet. There just are. Some choose to show that moronic behavior before, during, after sporting events. We have people who fight in trailer parks after the Iron Bowl here in the state of Alabama every year. Some get shot every year. So, where do you even go after that? 855-242-7285. You guys didn't anticipate SEC football and World Cup colliding like that, did you? Well, good news is we're not going to talk about it in that context anymore. We will get to your calls. 855-242-7285. Next, right here on the Paul Feinbaum Show.
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6: 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The NL struck out 15 times en route to the American League's fourth All-Star shutout. 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I'm Adam Abdallah.
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11: Major League Baseball season, the regular season back underway tomorrow night in Philadelphia when the Phillies host the New York Mets. The Braves will play on Friday as they take on the Rangers at Truist Park. Braves are currently 55-40 on the season, coming off of a victory heading into the All-Star break. The Braves have won three of their last five contests. Golf World turns their attention to the final major of the year. It's the 154th Open Championship from Royal Birkdale, round one tomorrow. 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
22: What you just said is one of the most insanely idiotic things I have ever heard. At no point in your rambling, incoherent response were you even close to anything that could be considered a rational thought. 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
0: we move on to the Paul Feinbaum Show. Cole Kubrick sitting in for Paul today. I feel like we just had to get that one in. 855-242-7285. 855-242-7285. 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Talk expectations for different players, teams around college football this upcoming season. But now we go to Tom in Georgia. Welcome into the Paul Feinbaum Show, sir.
1: Yeah, Chris, Cole, how you doing, man?
0: Great, thank you.
1: I've got a 65-year-old contention that I want to test with you. I was going to do it with Paul, but seeing as he hadn't played, I think this is a great opportunity to get an old ball player with a new ball player and see if things have changed. Here's my contention. I believe any player who has played college football or pro football in today's world, the best you ever feel is the day you report. Now, this is something I observed, and of course, I'm going back to 62, 63, 64, 65. The best you ever feel during the season is the day you report. And as you go through the season, it's just nitpick stuff. It could be just a little hamstring, a little hip corner, a little sore arm, neck, or whatever. And as you go through the season, it gets worse and worse. And then my contention is the best team will not win the national championship. It'll be the healthiest best team. But did you experience that as you went through your season?
0: It's a great point. There is a little bit of the get a week off, kind of allow your body to recover. And even though you're probably not as healthy as you were going into week one, I think you're in such better game shape and your body is so much more acclimated to the contact. That might be the only thing that I would put up against it. That first practice after a week off, because your body's also acclimated to the physicality. But you make a great point of just overall feel and health and being ready to go. I think that would be number one.
1: It's just something that I think the fans today don't realize, that when they see the dancing and the prancing on the field and the beautiful uniforms and the bright lights and so forth, it's almost like, boy, this is going to be great. They're not hurting at all, this and that. And the other point is we didn't get a week off. And we actually scrimmaged. Hell, we would scrimmage till the damn pill house light came on, you know. And I'm not going back to the old days with the best days. I'm not saying that. I'm just saying, I noticed, and we talked, a great analogy. In 65, we go over to play Auburn, okay? And that we either played Alabama, Auburn, or Florida State on a rotation about every 10 years. Well, this was October of 65. We go over. We beat Auburn 3-0. We limp into the damn dressing room. We get dressed. You know, all the towels slapping and that crap. We limp to the bus. We're riding back. I'm sitting next to the second string fullback, you know, and we're talking. He's talking about what a great win it was. And I said, yeah, it was a hell of a win. They just beat the living S out of us. He said, what? I said, yeah, they just beat the living hell out of us. But it was an S, I said. He said, why are you being so negative? I said, I'm not being negative. I said, who's going to play quarterback this week? You're going to play fullback. And you saw John get hurt, so left tackle. I don't know who's going to play that. And, of course, all week we had our chest out. You know, we'd beat Auburn and that kind of thing. And that was that extra game, as we're talking now, as I would talk to Paul about. Because Paul's one of the few people that has looked somewhat askance at that extra game. I'm telling you, it's a big damn deal. A bigger deal than people are making it out to be. Anyway, we get back, chest out all week. Yeah, yeah, rah, rah, right? Then we get beat by William and Mary the next week at home. And this is what I have had a contention for 65 years, that people don't realize the wear and tear. And like you said, yeah, time we get a week off. And now, that's a different ball game. I can see that. But what if you didn't get a week off, Cole?
0: You'd be limping into the postseason.
1: There you go. Now you've said it. And I don't mean profoundly so. I'm just saying it is just a slight wear and tear. People don't run. Just run in wind sprints. Hell, we ran wind sprints till it got dark. I don't mean profound exhaustion, but I'm talking about just minute, consistent exhaustion.
0: Totally fair. And we brought it up earlier in the show, Tom, when we talked about the schedule and depth and how you are going to be forced to play guys earlier than you want to, and how that can make things uncomfortable in games because guys aren't ready. And you have to try to form that continuity, that chemistry, that wherewithal, the togetherness that it takes to go win big games. Sometimes you have to try to force that earlier in seasons. Who can find it the fastest and be able to hold on? And then if you get it, can you be healthy enough down the stretch to be able to utilize it? All those things have to come together, as you know, and it takes time to do it. That's the other part, is we've removed so many of these real football practices and pads where guys can actually block, can actually tackle, go to the ground, mimic what it's going to be like in a game, that the game's almost become acclimation process for the physicality that's going to be there in November and maybe December if you're lucky enough to get there. Because you can't just get ready for that with what we have in fall camp anymore. It's not real. It's not possible to be able to do that with what you're playing against size-wise, speed-wise in today's college football. So all that rolls into being able to find a way to go win a conference or national championship, there's no doubt.
1: Bring that up because I just don't think people realize that what you go through. And it's and also an anecdote here. For people on Ole Miss that are down on Ole Miss, let me tell you something. Golding retained two of the best players in America. He won two playoff games. He has all come about with the finest recruiting class Ole Miss has ever had. Where it also got out, it was Golding that did the recruiting for Kiffin. But on a side note, I want everyone to understand, Ole Miss is going to enter a game 10 points ahead almost every game because they're not talking about one All-American they got over there, and that's their kicker. I just thought I'd bring that up. Love y'all. Love the show. Appreciate it, man.
0: Thank you. Only Auburn taking a kicker to SEC Media Days. Maybe there's something to be said there. We don't know. Odishay wants to chime in on the Paul Feinbaum Show. Welcome in, Odishay. How you doing today?
2: Hey, Cole. So, first of all, I want to give a shameless plug for Mac and Cube in the morning. Right outside of Birmingham, listen to you guys every single day. You do a great job.
0: Thank you.
2: With that being said, you guys were talking about NIL this morning. And, you know, it's not name, image, likeness. You guys pointed out, hey, if I go to a signing, hey, I'm going to sign a picture. I'm going to meet and greet fans. That's what NIL is. This is a pay for play. My question to you is, and I didn't get a chance to call in this morning. I do apologize, but with the NIL the way that it is, why is this not talked about with like the ADs, the presidents? Of basically making this for all intent and purposes, a pay for play. You're giving a high school recruit all these millions of dollars to come into your program. You do not know if they're going to be good or they're not. Why can't this be incentive based? Hey, we'll pay you a flat salary. Like what you guys had talked about this morning. We'll pay you a flat salary. Based on your performance, we will incentivize this plan, and you will get paid according to your performance. And, Cole, love you, buddy, as much as a straight man can, but I would love to hear your comments on this. Talk to you soon.
0: I think there are some legal ramifications there. The rules right now don't allow you to have incentive-based pay in college sports. The NIL portion of it, or what is it? Is it really NIL? It's an interesting topic because for some reason there's so many people that just refuse to reference it for what it is, and it is pay for play now. Doesn't mean that there's not some NIL still happening, but a lot of you guys are fans of these players and these teams. How many Instagram posts or how many advertisements, how many billboards are you seeing with your favorite players on them in all these college towns? There are some. There are absolutely some. You go to Baton Rouge, you'll see Raising Cane stuff with Arch Manning on it, not just Garrett Nussmeier and other LSU players. It's around there. You know, Todd's going to get those things going. You can see the commercials the same way. But you don't see the value that some of these guys are getting put back into the community from an advertising perspective or an appearance perspective that you would anticipate with the kind of money that they're making. So it's not just NIL. It isn't. It's not what it is. 855-242-7285. 855-242-7285. You want to get into the Paul Feinbaum Show? You'll have a chance to do it right after this.
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0: back in. 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You want to get in Wednesday, July 15th, right here on the Paul Feinbaum Show. John does. He's in Panama City. John, welcome into the show today.
1: Hey, thanks, Cole. War Eagle, brother.
0: War Eagle.
1: Yeah, man. Hey, I want to ask you about academic eligibility. I'm an old Auburn guy, 8-84. I remember back in the day when kids coming out of high school, there was always an issue with their eligibility academically or whether it was a transfer. And I'll point out a more recent example that you'll be familiar with. You remember George Pickens when he was being recruited and he was committed to Auburn? But there was all these questions about, hey, he's not going to pass his SATs, la, la, la. And then, you know, out of magic, he ended up going to Georgia. Where are we with academic eligibility? I never even hear that mentioned again.
0: Specifically out of high school. It's just not even a discussion. I think it's a great question.
1: Why?
0: It's an interesting question. I don't have a reason why. I don't know if it's just a... I don't know if it's an enforcement thing. I don't know if schools, programs have gotten so good at gaming the system. I don't know if high schools have just caught up to the point where they understand academically where guys need to be, classes they need to take. I think a lot of it, John, is knowing what to avoid taking. And from a minimalistic standpoint of what you can utilize to gain entrance to a school, keep your eligibility, gain your eligibility, and not just run the gauntlet of classes that you might not need or could potentially count against you that you're not going to do well in. It's like everything else. Listen, it's everything else in college sports, John. Think about this. Think about how we game the red shirt rule now. We game the transfer portal. We game NIL. All like it's just gaming the system, in my opinion, for the most part, is most likely what it is.
1: Are there any objections? Are you hearing any presidents, ADs, or anybody in SEC, Big Ten, you know, the B4? Is anybody kind of pushing back on this and going, hey, wait a minute. We bastardized this so badly. Or is everybody just said, screw it?
0: Well, no, I don't think, John, you're letting guys in that aren't getting in. I don't think that there's some, you know, big dark conspiracy cloud over certain schools or leagues where nothing's being looked at. Like I said, I just think that there's now an understanding of what needs to be done to be able to gain entry and stay eligible. You know, when I was in school, it was extremely rare for guys to graduate early. These kids are graduating in 2.5 years now. They know how it lightens the load. You also have got there are guys at certain schools in the Power Five that have never attended a class. They're all online.
1: Yeah.
0: And I don't think you and I need to have a discussion of how that can ease things when you're trying to pass a class.
1: Yeah, I'm certainly not suggesting, Cole, that, you know, college football players need to be academic All-Americans and so forth. But the idea that we continue to use the phrase student-athlete, it's frustrating to me. And you know, at a minimum, I mean, why don't we come up with a system which says, hey, man, during the football season, you don't even attend class. And then you can go to class in spring and summer or whatever. But during fall semester, dude, you're playing ball. And that's what we want you to do, play ball. I don't know,
0: absolutely,
1: man. It's frustrating to me, Cole. And I know when you played, and I know, you know, guys like Josh Pate and others. I mean, I don't know. It's just frustrating.
0: It is interesting, to say the least. But, hey, it's kind of where we are and nature of the beast, so to speak, in today's collegiate athletics. Appreciate the call. 855-242-7285. You want to get into the Paul Feinbaum Show? 855-242-7285. Bob is in Huntsville. Welcome in, Bob. How are you today?
2: I'm doing well, sir. Listen, I read something on 24/7 about Auburn splitting $6 million from the game with Baylor with 24 players on NIL. Can you elaborate on that?
0: I don't have the details in front of me. I do know that moving that game to Atlanta was going to be beneficial for Auburn from an NIL perspective in multiple ways. Now, some people will tell you that it's going to be more lucrative. Some people will tell you it's actually going to be less lucrative. I see it as if you can raise the bar on what your players are going to be able to get and then also increase maybe the eyeballs or the spotlight that they're going to be on television with, then you go do it. Is it a selling point? Maybe even be able to play in that stadium for certain recruits from the state of Georgia the last year or two, whatever it was that you've known about it, possibly. So if it's helping your NIL war chest, I understand why it's being done. I'm not going to like it. I don't like any of the neutral side games early in the year because I know how amazing these campuses are to play on.
2: Right. Well, Paul had commented why that Auburn was a sellout because they were moving a home game from Auburn and hurting all the hotels and all that in Auburn because they were moving the game to Atlanta. But
0: I will say this, Bob. Let me say this real quick. I do think, and I'm not going to go into a lot of details here because I'm not probably as informed on this as I should be, but I think there were some things that the city of Auburn potentially could have done to be able to help keep that game from Atlanta. That's my understanding.
2: Good enough. War Eagle.
0: War Eagle. 855-242-7285. Got to make concessions, man. You want to keep a game? You want to get a game? You think Atlanta and Mercedes-Benz Stadium and the Falcons ownership group, who also own that stadium, or Arthur Blank, or walk around and say, hey, if y'all would like to come play here, we don't have a game that weekend. Heck no, man. They're putting the hard sell on. They're upping the ante financial on what's going to be able to done on the marketing around it, on the promotion of it, and being able to help NIL in certain ways. And if you want to compete with that, whether you're Starkville, Oxford, Auburn, Knoxville, whatever, find a way to get it done. And I don't even know what all those things are, but figure it out. Because for me, I want these games on campus. That's where I think they belong. That's where I think they should be. That's where I think they're best. That's where we continue to lean on our history and tradition and pageantry that has made the sport great for so long. There's so many things in college athletics right now in which my response to is, I don't like it, but I understand it. And that is one of them. The neutral site games, specifically at the beginning of the year, I understand all of it. I get it. I see it. I know why. I have a good feel for it. Doesn't mean I have to like it. Doesn't mean I think it's best, and doesn't mean I'm going to think it's best for college sports or college athletics or college football. I just don't. I want to see these games on these campuses, man. These stadiums are too badass not to have these games in these stadiums with the fans being able to be there and show their support and do the things that they've been doing for years. More of the Paul Feinbaum Show with Stuart Mandel next.
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14: There are more details emerging on what U.S. Senator Tommy Tuberville wants to accomplish as Alabama's next governor. This all is coming to light after he spoke recently to the Alabama Sheriff's Association in Opelika. Tuberville told the ASA that he wants to hire more law enforcement officers after first streamlining the state government for more financial efficiency. Tuberville says it's a dangerous world and it's getting worse and worse. He wants to make sure the tax revenue within the state is going out the door to those who are doing the job of protecting neighborhoods and communities. Tuberville also said he wants to implement mental health programs that will keep people out of jail in the first place. I'll be back with more Alabama stories after this.
15: Some of the greatest blessings is just having people that care about you. To have someone that's just going to love you and make you feel important. They encourage you to be in church. They encourage you to be in prayer. They encourage you to be in your Bible. Now it's a part of my day every day. My house parents planted seeds in me that you can see where those seeds have sprouted in my life and helped change my life.
16: Big Oak Ranch, a Christian home for children needing a chance.
14: A vehicle was found on fire in Arab this past Tuesday afternoon. Firefighters arriving to the blaze found a woman dead inside that vehicle. The vehicle was located on Sailor Circle. An autopsy will be performed on the woman's body. The state fire marshal's office is involved in this investigation. A new lawsuit has been filed against the Decatur Police Department regarding a 2023 crash that killed 16-year-old driver Jaden DeJarnett. The family of DeJarnett names various police officers in this lawsuit who were involved in a police pursuit of DeJarnett, which resulted in the crash of his vehicle and his death. The lawsuit alleges that the police officers did not follow department policy when it comes to car pursuits and risk evaluation. I'm Andrea Tice.
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0: back into the Paul Feinbaum Show. Cole Kubik sitting in for Paul today. Glad you're with us. One more hour to go. Get to Stuart Mandel. Talk hype heading into this season in just a few moments. 855-242-7285. Sheila has been patient on hold. Want to get to her first, then we'll get to Stuart Mandel. Sheila, welcome into the show today.
1: Thank you. Ice cold in the house. We like it. We like it. We like it. Hey, you're dead on again. Right back to rugged. Hey, Auburn City of Lee County, check this out. You got to play. You got to get in the game. Why? Cole, why do I have to keep going? You remember when we went up to all those SEC championships? You remember when we went to Atlanta all the time? Why are we doing that? They can pay. They need to put into the pot because they get the what? They get the retail tax dollars. I'm all about it. Ask the county, Lee County. You hear me? Ask that. That's where they sit. So they can give what? Incentives. Why are we leaving our home state of Alabama, not to be confused with the University of Alabama, our home state of Auburn, city of Lee County? Why? Because they're not offering incentives. Atlanta is. City of. They are offering. They want it all. I would rather spend all my money there. They're going to like, well, we don't have enough room nights. Oh, well, you know what? I drive down there 2 hours from Birmingham. Stop the noise. I'd rather drive 2 hours to Birmingham, from Birmingham

0: year was we saw so many of the, and we're into this season now, right, preseason watch lists and whatnot, and so many of the quarterbacks that were being thrown around at this time last year did end up disappointing, you know, and I'm thinking of guys like Cade Klubnik at Clemson and Garrett Nussmeier and a few others, Drew Aller, who obviously got hurt. And then another one was Lenora Sellers, but the difference is he's back and he has a chance to kind of redeem himself. And I do think South Carolina will be better than they were last year. And I think there's no question he's still a really talented guy. Things went in the wrong direction last year. So he was he was very overhyped going into last season. He will be underhyped this season. Let's see if it's kind of the South Carolina thing, right, under Shane Beamer. When the expectations are high, they disappoint. When the expectations are low, they rise up.
1: Absolutely. We're visiting with Stuart Mandel, talking hype heading into the season, what it could be, what it might be. What about outside the SEC? Team like an Ohio State, are they overhyped? A team like Miami, are they overhyped, underhyped? The national championship contenders, Oregon, who's out there, the teams you think can extend, make playoff runs, who's maybe getting too much respect, maybe needs to be getting more respect?
0: Well, Ohio State's always going to be overhyped, but 9 times out of 10, they live up to it. So it's hard for me to come down. I'm a little worried about Oregon, not in a big way, but they kind of were the team that everybody jumped on as the number one team for this year as soon as last year ended, mostly because Dante Moore came back. And yes, that was a really big deal for them to get Dante Moore back. The thing that concerns me with them a little bit that gets overlooked is Dan Lanning lost both of his coordinators. Tosh Lupoy is now the head coach at Cal. Will Stein, obviously, at Kentucky. And we don't know. We don't know if the replacements will be able to keep it up. So if you're looking for cause for concern there at the top of the Big Ten. And then, of course, obviously, Indiana's still getting a lot of attention off of last year. But I don't see a lot of, I see these early rankings, and they're like fifth or sixth, which historically is a big deal for Indiana, but not for the reigning 16-0 national champion. I think people are once again talking themselves into them taking a step back.
1: Absolutely. What about individual players? Is there a guy out there that you just keep kind of asking yourself, why are we not talking about this kid more? I think it's probably easy for us to go look at some that are a little overhyped, but I have a couple players out there that I sometimes just wonder, are we ever going to get on board with this guy? Like, I think about Will Eccles, a defensive lineman at Ole Miss. I've asked Pete Golding about it. He's like, I don't know, man. Just people aren't ever going to get on board with him being a good football player, I guess. Like, it's just, I don't know why they can't find a way. And that's a team that made a playoff run last year. I think if you went to Vanderbilt, obviously Diego Pavia got a lot of hype, but Cedric Alexander, no one knows who he is, what team he even plays for. I think he's going to be one of the better players in the nation this year because he'll get a little bit more run. Who are some guys that you feel like, if you could poke and prod a normal fan, say, y'all need to be talking about this guy a little bit more or these guys a little bit more?
0: I guess I would have thought maybe coming off of the run to the national title game last year that Mark Fletcher at Miami one of the stars of the sport, because he was definitely, like, when Miami got hot last year, it was because they started just feeding him, and that happened throughout the playoff. But he's not getting that kind of recognition here in the preseason. I think if he were in the Big Ten or SEC, he absolutely would, but just it's the reality. The ACC is kind of off the radar. And I'll stick in the ACC and say that Darian Mensah is a big name. I'll stick at Miami, actually, with my saying. Darian Mensah is a big name mostly because everybody knows him as the guy that got the $4 million contract at Duke and then the guy who Duke sued when he tried to go to Miami. He's very talented. He led, as a redshirt freshman, had a great season at Tulane. And then he had a rough start last year at Duke and I think fell off the radar, but by the end of the season had a great year. And now he's going to be playing with by far the best supporting cast he's ever had, the Malachi Toney, a couple other great receivers, obviously. The line that will be playing in front of him, you know, I look at it and say, I think things could come together, he could win the Heisman. But he's not mentioned, I don't think, usually in the same breath as Dante Moore, CJ Carr, Arch Manning, obviously, Julian Say, and those guys.
1: I'm with you. Malachi Toney, one of the most explosive players in college football, can hurt you in so many different ways, can line up at quarterback, can take a screen, can get a deep ball. And he is not, I don't feel like, discussed, Stu, with a lot of these guys towards the top of the list as far as Heisman contenders, best players in college football, most exciting players. But I do believe he is that. Any other players that you feel like people need to know about? Any other teams you feel like deserve a little bit of extra respect before we run here today, talking hype heading into the 2026 season?
0: Well, I feel like the Big 12 always gets overlooked, or the team everybody talks about from the Big 12 now is always Texas Tech. But BYU is going to be really good, I think. They have been really good the last couple of years. LJ Martin, their running back, definitely All-American caliber, has been for a couple of years. Barrett Bachmeier was their freshman quarterback last year, who came in and played very well for a freshman who should take a big step forward. They're my Big 12 preseason favorite. Texas Tech obviously has that big hole now at quarterback. You could be seeing BYU in the playoff this year.
1: Stu, great stuff, man. Thanks for hopping on with us. Folks can find your work at The Athletic at SL Mandel via Twitter. Appreciate the time. Fun conversation on where the attention is going and maybe where it should be heading into 2026. Let's do it again soon.
0: Thank you.
1: Stuart Mandel with The Athletic joining us on the phones right here on the Paul Feinbaum Show. Cole Kubrick sitting in for Paul today. We're going to get back to your calls. 855-242-7285. You want to be a part of the show? Now's the time. Can talk certain SEC schedules. You think a player overhyped, underhyped? Who should that be? And an interesting conversation that we had on my morning show today about leadership on college football teams. 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
8: Tonight partly cloudy with a 20% chance of showers overnight and a low near 70. Or mostly sunny with a 60% chance of showers and thunderstorms with a high around 90. Tomorrow night partly cloudy with a low near 70. And for your Friday, mostly sunny with a 50% chance of showers and thunderstorms with a high around 90.
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12: 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England punched first, but Argentina's late-game heroics pushed the defending champions through to the FIFA World Cup final with a 2-1 comeback victory over England in Atlanta. After a cagey and physical but scoreless first half, it was England that broke through in the 55th minute. Anthony Gordon finished a whipped ball into the back post by Morgan Rogers, but from there, England bunkered down, and the pressure rose from Argentina, who found an equalizer in the 85th minute with a long strike by Enzo Fernandez, and then 2 minutes into stoppage time, Lautaro Martinez punched in a back post header, Lionel Messi providing both assists.
5: the 39-year-old with 8 goals and 4 assists in this World Cup. Heartbreak for England. Argentina move on, looking to repeat. They'll take on Spain Sunday. I'm Lucas Panzeca, Westwood One Sports.
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2: 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Spain defeated France 2-0 in the first semifinal of the World Cup yesterday to advance to the World Cup final on Sunday. The other semifinal is today between England and Argentina. The winner meets Spain on Sunday. The loser will play France in the third place game Saturday. The American League shut out the National League in the All-Star game last night in Philadelphia at Citizens Bank Park 4-0. Cody Bellinger opened the scoring with a two-run single in the first. Three runs for the American League in the first inning. They added one more in the eighth in a 4-0 victory. American League had seven hits, while the National League All-Stars were held to just three hits in the ballgame. Cody Bellinger was named the MLB All-Star Game Ted Williams MVP. 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

Kivlik sitting in with you today, not Chris. 855-242-7285. Couple segments to go. Discuss SEC football as we are knocking on the door of SEC Media Days. We'll be in Tampa next week. Covers live coming to you on the SEC Network. And obviously, Paul will be there doing his show in Tampa as well. Heard from Mike Griffith, Dog Nation, today. A little bit about the Georgia Bulldog disrespect. Talked to Stuart Mandel. His mailbag up now at The Athletic on respect, disrespect, hype, preseason, too much, not enough, who's there. Roman Harper joined us to talk SEC defenses, units that he's excited to watch, wants to see. Jesse Simonton talked ACC Media Days as well. That will go today and tomorrow in Charlotte. You want to be a part of the show, though? Talk ACC football, SEC football, national championship contenders. You can do so, 855-242-7285. A lot of Alabama talk today. And the level of satisfaction with Kalen DeBoer,

0: where the program is, maybe where it's going, where it's headed, broke the schedule down, looked at that roster. And when we talk leadership, I think it's one of the things you have to look at this Alabama team and ask, where does it come from? A few key positions will be new. Obviously, quarterback, Keelan Russell, Austin Mack. Who wins that job? I don't think it's as easy as some people do saying, hey, Keelan Russell gets this job. Keep in mind, Austin Mack was originally recruited to Washington by Kalen DeBoer and his staff. He's been in this offense. He knows it. And if you hear Kalen DeBoer talk about Austin Mack, how he handles himself, what he is around the building, the facility, you'll understand that he is not to be counted out in this quarterback race. Which one of those guys could take the reins and maybe provide some of that leadership? Now, Rayson Delgado comes in at center, played a boatload of football, still new to Alabama, new to this roster, new to the guys he's going to be playing with a new starting quarterback. Now, there will be ways that I think you can ease the load there a little bit. Lotsier Brooks, Ryan Coleman-Williams, you got some targets that you can use, move. Ryan Grubb will try to get them in positions where they can catch the football quickly and help go make plays, hopefully then loosen up the run game just a little bit. And I think you bring in a tight end from Oklahoma State that is going to bring a different edge, bring some of the personality that's been needed at the line of scrimmage for that Alabama offense. But defense is where I think a lot of it comes from. And we're used to this program having it at that inside linebacker position. Whether it's been Reggie Ragland, Rolando McClain, Cornelius Bennett, there's a litany, laundry list of guys like Dwayne Rudd that we could talk about, D'Amico Ryans we could talk about. They've had one seemingly forever that has called the defense, ran the defense, been the alpha on that side of the football. Reuben Foster, whoever you want to call out. They've just always been there. C.J. Mosley. Can it be QB Reese for that team this year? I think physically he can absolutely be that guy, and he's been in the system, been in the scheme, knows that he's probably ready to take that step. And he's got a dad that played football in the SEC at the line of scrimmage, so we can probably help him with some of that. But Bray Hubbard back on the back end. Keon Sabb back on the back end. Dijon Lee's Abian Brown, two corners going to be back. Red Morgan at that Husky position going to be back. A lot of the communication that needs to happen that can allow for things to be more complicated can happen from the back end. That'll equal a lot of freelancing, a lot of guys moving around, a lot of guys doing different things. And Kane Womack is going to be able to free up the guys up front. Maybe they slant more. Maybe they stunt more. A couple more twists here and there. Maybe they can overload one side because they know they have the brain capacity on the back end of that defense to be able to cover things up. Allow for those things to happen. Now, you got some guys that can play up front. Don't get me wrong. Yanze Pierre, when he's healthy, he can get after the quarterback. It can happen. 855-242-7285. You want to get into the Paul Feinbaum show? Got a couple segments left for you to do it. I think London Simmons has a breakout year for Alabama. Great length, big wingspan, uses his hands well. Jamarion Lathan, heavy-handed defensive lineman, can sort of move in and out a little bit. Versatility that he offers up front. I don't know where the depth is. That might be the key for Alabama this year in general, is just depth. I think they're going to have to stay healthy. I think they need to stay healthy at running back. I think they need to stay healthy at receiver. Now, quarterback, you might actually have some depth because I think it's going to be a tight race. Maybe both guys will be capable of playing. Linebacker, got to stay healthy. D-line, got to stay healthy. It's important for all these teams because the depth is never going to be where it was. Heck, even 5 years ago, much less 10, 15, 20 years ago. But this is a team that I think may end up being very different from their ones to their twos at a couple of spots where staying healthy at those places is going to be critical if Alabama's going to get back to the college football playoff, which I think they're starting 11 on both sides. They're absolutely capable of doing it. But some of that's going to go back to that leadership that we talked about. Who takes the reins? Can the center drive the offensive line? Can the quarterback drive the offense? Can the linebackers drive the defense? Are they going to have to? 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One more segment to go right after this on the Paul Feinbaum Show.
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3: Time to say hello to the man who's always got George on his mind. 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
5: Samuel Wilson joined the Continental Army as a teen in 1781. His duties were important. He slaughtered animals, then packaged and guarded the meat so the British couldn't tamper with it. After the war, he and his brother Ebenezer brought those skills to Troy, New York, where they opened their own meat packing plant. During the War of 1812, his plant produced barrels of meat stamped with the initials U.S., which became the butt of a joke that spread quickly. Some say it was Samuel's workers who started it. Others say it was the soldiers who knew him, but no one knows for sure. I bet you've heard it before, or seen the cartoons or the posters, or the symbol it inspired. Samuel Wilson, or U.S., evolved into Uncle Sam. On that note, I'm James A. Brown, and as always, be well.
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0: Welcome back into the Paul Feinbaum Show. Cole Kubik sitting in for Paul today. Last segment. And we have two more days to go. I'll be in the rest of the week for Paul. 855-242-7285. 855-242-7285. ACC Media Days happening today and tomorrow in Charlotte. SEC Media Days gets underway Monday from Tampa. First time that the event has been held there in the Sunshine State. Excited to get down to Tampa and get around players, coaches, other members of the media, talk some SEC football. Last thought for today, and you can still get in anything you want to share, you want to discuss, 855-242-7285, is something that I have heard referenced to multiple teams the same way that I'm confused about. And that is when talking about Georgia going into this season, we did it with Mike Griffith a little bit earlier. When talking about Alabama this upcoming season, whether it was Stuart Mandel, Mike Griffith, Roman Harper, something that a lot of people continue to use with these teams is when you talk about the expectation maybe being lower than it should be. Well, look how they finished last year. I think a lot of that is because how they finished last year. Outside of the national champion, who are we talking about where we feel great about how they finished last year that was in the playoff? Now, outside of that, maybe we could find some teams in bowl games that had good performances. But what do we always hear about teams that look good in bowl games? Well, it's an exhibition. Well, it was meaningless. Well, it didn't matter. Well, half the roster opted out. Most of the guys were leaving to go train for the draft. The portal guys were already gone. So is there only one way to gain good faith going into another season, and that is to win the national championship? Some people may counter that and say, well, just don't get blown out in your last game. Okay, that's fair. But I hear a lot of people saying, we love Miami because their last game was close. I love Ole Miss this year because, man, they played it close in the last one that they lost. You like them because what they accomplished as a team. And sure, Alabama's last game, a bit of a letdown. It's not like Georgia got walked off the field. It was one of the sloppiest games that I've seen under Kirby Smart. And by the way, Ole Miss made some amazing plays, both on offense and defense in that game. And special teams, which we don't really spend a ton of time talking about. 855-242-7285. So I just wonder, how can it be we don't like what teams are going to be going into the next season because of how they finished the season, yet when certain teams finish the season well, we dismiss that and we can't talk about that being of benefit when they go into the next season. We just don't take the last few games to project maybe what someone's going to be going into the next season? Confusing to me. I need some clarity on that. Maybe Dan in Birmingham can provide it. Welcome into the show, Dan.
9: Hey, how are you? I don't think I can, but one thing I want to talk to you about, because I called you after the South Carolina game last year, the LSU game, I think you did. I was there, and you did the game, LSU's run was just abysmal. And I think you said that y'all talked with Kelly and that they decided that week they needed to do some drills or whatever. Do you see a light at the end of the tunnel for LSU's run blocking this year?
0: I do. And you're right. We had conversations. There was an emphasis from Brian Kelly on the run game going into that week. And they went back to some things that had not been done since spring football. The chutes are like the
9: inexcusable.
0: The chutes are like the big metal crossbars that you see. They had not gone. He said, Cole, you'll love this. We got the chutes out. We got back on the sleds. And I didn't think about it. And Jordan Rogers asked me before the game when we were down walking on the field, he goes, when do you think they brought those back from? And I said, man, I didn't think to ask that because I was just thinking, you know, the last few weeks. And I said, Coach, just to clarify. And he said, oh, we hadn't done those things since spring ball. And I would be on board with you.
9: I don't know what's worse.
0: How does that not happen since spring ball?
9: Well, I don't know what's worse, not doing that or him actually conceding that to you.
0: Totally fair response.
9: I mean, that was because you remember that South Carolina game about the emphasis. The first play of the game was a running play And South Carolina's defensive line just completely blew it up.
0: Yes.
9: And so I don't know if it was all Brad Davis or what, but hopefully we've got a better offensive line coach this year.
0: James Craig is back, and he's good. James Craig was there in 2019. He's a real deal. He is a great coach. He is a great offensive line coach. He is hard-nosed, and I think he'll have that group looking better. But also, just keep in mind, the scheme is going to help a lot. This is Lane Kiffin. No matter how much they throw it, no matter how much they spread it out, no matter how fast they go, he wants to run the football first. And here's the thing about Lane. He will be dedicated to it. And there are a lot of people, Dan, that wanted to get on that offensive line last year, the year before. I get it, and they deserve the criticism, but you can't sit there and tell me that a group can't run block when you never commit to giving them the chance to run block in games.
9: Oh, yeah. Oh, it was a disaster last year. It was an utter disaster last year. But it just baffled me how that offensive line running-wise never improved any throughout the season.
0: They did.
9: Well, LSU only scored 13 points on Western Kentucky.
0: I had that game, too. I was there for that one, Dan.
9: Oh, man. Well, all right, sir. I appreciate it.
0: Yeah, if you're an LSU fan, you don't want to see me in town. But nonetheless, I don't think they'll get me too much this year because the football team is going to be pretty good. And Lane Kiffin obviously has made a lot of noise, is going to continue to make a lot of noise. There's going to be a lot of attention on that LSU football team. 855-242-7285. You want to get in. Here's the thing. Let's go back. I remember Nick Saban when they first, Lane Kiffin came in and they began to go a little bit more RPO-ish. And there were Alabama fans at the time that were frustrated because Alabama was struggling with four-minute offense late in games. Four-minute offense when you need to run the clock. You need to bleed the clock. You've got a one, maybe 10-point lead, two-score lead. You're just trying to get out of there with a win. And Alabama had trouble doing this in a couple consecutive games. And they would just badger him with questions after the game. Why can't you do this? And I remember the one press conference, because I think we had him 2 weeks later, and he just threw up his hands and he said, listen, you guys, you don't understand that we get out in practice and we go run the ball and the quarterback pulls the ball and throw it, pull the ball and throw it, pull the ball and throw it. After a certain amount of time, our offensive line gets it in their heads like, hey, man, we're not going to run it, so it doesn't really matter what we do. And if you don't train it, practice it, and then, even more important, if you don't go out there and actually do it, when it comes crunch time and it's got to get done, but you've never truly committed to it and done it, you can't just, oh, here we go. Let's go be ground and pound. If every team can do that, then they would just do it at will all across every season, every game, whenever it mattered the most. We would have no issues on short yardage. There would be no third and two problems. People would just, let's go ground and pound. You hear the people, just run it. There is no just run it. It's not that easy, or else everybody would just run the ball. It's hard, man. You got to practice it. You got to work it. We'll talk more about it tomorrow. Looking forward to being back with you guys again right here on the Paul Feinbaum Show.
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12: Qualifying for a special election to the city council seat in Montgomery has now ended. There are 18 candidates who sought to qualify and therefore run in this special election that will fill the District 3 seat for the city council. That seat was recently vacated after the seat holder, Marsha Johnson, was found to not be living in the district she was elected to represent. The city council voted to remove Johnson from the District 3 seat and instead hold the special election. The municipal election will be on September 1st. I'll be back with more Alabama stories after this.
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12: A Mobile man has been convicted after prosecution by the U.S. Department of Justice for taking part in a nationwide bank fraud conspiracy. Jacody Williams was involved in a network that stole mail and identities in order to write and cash fraudulent checks and money orders. This fraud scheme went on from 2018 to 2025, raking in millions of dollars. Williams will be sentenced to prison this coming October and has a potential maximum sentencing of 30 years. This past Tuesday, the residents of Hope Hull held a special election on the issue of incorporation as a municipality. This will allow them to have a city council and mayor going forward. 150 residents voted in favor of incorporation, 8 did not. WSFA News spoke with residents in Hope Hull who say that this election was about protecting the community's rural identity as the city of Montgomery continues to move further and further south. I'm Andrea Tice.
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19: I'm Christine Messi. Just when it seemed like it was over for Argentina at the World Cup, Lionel Messi delivered again. He played a huge role in another stunning comeback as he did 8 days ago against Egypt. Messi assisted on the game-tying and game-winning goals in the 2-1 victory over England in the semifinals. ESPN soccer analyst Santiago Solari.
20: Doing what he's doing in this World Cup at 39 years old, I think that's out of the wildest dreams of anybody, any analyst, any player, any fan. What we are witnessing, the world of sport, I mean, not only Argentinians, is something unique and something I don't think we'll ever see again.
19: Argentina will play Spain in the final on Sunday. NFL running back Alvin Kamara will return for a 10th season with the Saints after agreeing to a reworked contract. Cowboys receiver George Pickens officially will play this season on his $27 million franchise tender after today's deadline passed for tagged players to agree to long-term contracts. That was the expected outcome after the Cowboys announced announced back in April that they didn't plan to hold talks on a long-term deal with Pickens. Baseball. The Astros traded injured righty Lance McCullers Jr. and lefty Colton Gordon to the NL Central leading Brewers for minor leaguer Jaden Fielder. He is the son of former Milwaukee star Prince Fielder and the grandson of former major leaguer Cecil Fielder. Astros are three out in the AL West. They are a game and a half out of the final AL wildcard spot. Reigning champ Scotty Scheffler heads into the Open Championship as the favorite to retain the Claret Jug, plus 850, the favorite at DraftKings.
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